0: The program will showcase candidates in key swing districts. In Lower Manhattan, NYPD's reportedly well prepared for Friday's historic 9/11 commemoration events.
1: Security will be tighter than ever for a 9/11 remembrance ceremony, with Police Commissioner Jessica Tisch calling it a massive operation.
2: That operation reflects both the significance of the 25th anniversary and the attendance of dignitaries, former presidents.
1: Tisch joined Mayor Zoran Mamdani at a joint news conference Wednesday afternoon.
3: The NYPD and Secret Service will be implementing heightened security measures.
1: Tisch emphasized that while there are no credible threats to the ceremony, the NYPD will remain vigilant. I'm Sarah Lee Kessler.
0: Severe storms are slamming millions tonight from New York to the central plain states. NOAA's Storm Prediction Center saying the strongest storms expected to be over the eastern Great Lakes, especially impacting parts of Ohio, Pennsylvania, and New York. Scott Carr, NBC News Radio.
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5: A Brookfield woman is dead, and an Ohio man and child are receiving treatment following a three-vehicle accident 1 mile outside of Macon city limits Friday morning. The Missouri State Highway Patrol says a Freightliner driven by a 46-year-old Davenport, Florida man crossed eastbound traffic on Highway 36 while trying to make a left turn. A Jeep Wrangler driven by a 50-year-old Brookfield man struck the towed unit of the truck, as did a Chevrolet van driven by a 68-year-old Franklin, Ohio man. The woman was pronounced dead at the scene. The Ohio man was transported to University Hospital with serious injuries. His 4-year-old male passenger was minorly injured and transported to Samaritan Hospital. The truck driver was uninjured. A Columbia man was booked into the Cole County Jail on Thursday, September 9th. According to the Cole County Sheriff's Office, 31-year-old Corey Dean Mole was arrested at 6:20 p.m. on a felony warrant for first-degree harassment. According to an online probable cause statement, Mole allegedly transported a female with whom he has an ongoing relationship to Columbia against her will after threatening to kill her. When a witness called the Jefferson City Police Department and an officer arrived, he found the victim and witnessed bruising, reportedly in different stages of healing, on her body. It has also been noted that the defendant has a 27-page long criminal history statement. Mole has been held in Cole County Jail without bond. He made an initial appearance on Friday, September 11th. Bond modification was denied. A preliminary hearing will be held in Cole County Circuit Court at 1:30 p.m. Thursday, October 1st. A man who was hospitalized after an apparent domestic incident in Jefferson County has died. Deputies say the man was found injured at a home in Imperial Thursday night after they responded to a call about a shooting. They found the victim holding a towel against his chest and the suspect barricaded inside. They were taken into custody several hours later. So far, no names have yet been released. You're listening to news from CentralMoInfo.com. Three people are okay after they were rescued from a pond in St. Louis. Police say they were in a car that left the roadway in Benton Park early Friday morning and went down the embankment and landed in the water. They were all taken to the hospital with injuries described as non-urgent. The investigation into the incident continues. The City of Kirksville's Planning and Zoning Commission will hold a special meeting this month. On the agenda, a public hearing on municipal code revisions, Chapter 44, zoning related to data centers. The meeting will take place at 6 p.m. on Wednesday, September 16th, in Baldwin Hall 102 or Little Theater at Truman State University. For news at CentralMoInfo.com, I'm Stephanie Shannon.
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4: These Lindsey Clancy jurors are out of control. We have fresh audio from this post-trial media tour that you don't want to miss coming up in just a few moments. New York Governor Kathy Hochul is pardoning a violent foreign national to keep him in the country. The details are wild, but revealing about what the Democratic agenda is. And we've got great conversations for you today. Michelle Tafoya, running for the Senate up in Minnesota, is here. Noah Rothman from the National Review. It's all coming up today, and we're glad you're along for the ride. The 14th, I'm Scott Jennings, reporting for Salem and coming to you live 1814. You know, the War of 1812 was raging, and by now the British had already burned Washington, setting fire to the White House and the U.S. Capitol. And now they were advancing on Baltimore. For 25 hours, British warships rained bombs and rockets on Fort McHenry, the last defense between the enemy fleet and the city. Watching from a ship in the harbor was a 35-year-old Maryland lawyer. He had sailed out under a flag of truce to negotiate the release of an American prisoner. But after overhearing British battle plans, he was detained until the attack was over. All through the night, this lawyer watched the sky flash red. Whenever a shell exploded above the fort, he searched through the smoke for one thing. An enormous American flag, 30 feet high and 42 feet wide. If it disappeared, that would mean the fort had fallen. Then, on the 14th, the smoke began to clear. The British ships were withdrawing, and above Fort McHenry, the flag was still there. The lawyer pulled out a letter and began writing verses on the back. His name was Francis Scott Key. His poem was called Defense of Fort McHenry. But history would remember it by its opening question. Oh, say, can you see? The words that became the Star Spangled Banner, written on this day, September the 14th, 1814. As for today's news, two stories of criminal justice that ought to have your attention and certainly your concern. Let's start with the continued fallout from the Lindsey Clancy murder trial, where a hung jury ended the case for now in a mistrial. Since that moment, the defense lawyer, news media, and several jurors have been working together to terrorize and reveal the identity of the lone juror who refused to go along with an acquittal. On Friday, it was revealed on CBS News that the lone holdout juror was a black man, creating a somewhat humorous moment with Gayle King. Let's listen to that again, cut number six.
5: Person of color, a woman or a man?
6: A man.
5: A man. Is a holdout juror a person, a black man?
6: Yes.
5: A black man is a holdout juror?
6: Yes.
5: Well, I have to sit with that for just a second.
4: Why? Why, Gayle, do you need to sit with that? This man has been insulted. He has had his character and intelligence called into question. His identity has been effectively revealed through this campaign of terror against him. All by these female jurors who desperately wanted to turn Clancy into a symbol for something. Listen to this juror, Paula Devlin, also talking on CBS on Sunday morning. Cut seven.
7: We knew point, and this would be something that could change something to make it better for other women in the future, for other families, you know, justice for those children,

0: is this never happening again.
1: Folks, serving on a jury isn't a social justice cause. It's simply about serving your fellow citizens and serving justice based on the law. It's apparent that these jurors got into a room and decided the opposite, that they were social justice warriors who had a chance to strike a blow for women who want to murder their children. Is this not the ultimate destination of the pro-abortion culture that we've created in America? If we celebrate killing children before they are born, in some cases just before the moment of birth, doesn't it stand to reason that we could someday celebrate killing them after? That's what I see in this jury, a bunch of devils so steeped in the culture of death that they wanted to hijack our criminal justice system to strike a blow for the rationalization of child murder. That's not a legitimate jury in there, folks. That is a brainwashed cult that ought to make all of us wonder what sort of kangaroo court they were running up in Massachusetts. Thank goodness for this lone juror who refused to bend the knee to the nonsense. But the criminal justice system is under assault from other liberal culture warriors who care nothing for your safety. In New York, the Democrat governor there, Kathy Hochul, has pardoned a violent foreign national to prevent the federal government from deporting him. A man from the Dominican Republic had pleaded guilty to second-degree assault, a violent felony that later made him subject to mandatory immigration detention and possible deportation. The Trump administration took this case up to the Supreme Court, which had agreed to hear arguments on it. But just as the case was moving forward, Hochul pardoned the man, erasing the state conviction that formed the basis of his immigration case and effectively making the Supreme Court arguments moot. Think about that for just a moment. Hochul used the extraordinary power of executive clemency, not merely to pardon a convicted felon, but to help eliminate the immigration consequences of prevent the nation's highest court from ruling on federal enforcement authority. So the next time that you hear a Democrat tell you that we should just be focusing on and deporting the bad ones, remember that Governor Kathy Hochul, a Democrat, used her power to prevent the deportation of one of the so-called bad ones by absolving him of a violent felony conviction. The lesson here is quite clear. All illegal immigrants are welcome, good, bad, and otherwise. And Democrats will use all of their political power to keep every last one of them in the country, even those that pose a And in a related breaking news story today, the Trump administration is moving to deny visas and green cards to immigrants deemed likely to depend on public benefits, welfare. Democrats are trying to stop the president. New York Mayor Zohran Mamdani and the Attorney General there, Letitia James, are suing President Trump. Here's Mamdani this morning, Cut 15.
2: Immigrants are New Yorkers. And like I said once before, to get to any of us, you will have to get through all of us. That is why today we are confronting this injustice with the solidarity and action that it demands. New York City is leading a coalition of cities and counties, including Chicago, San Francisco, Seattle, Santa Clara County, and King County, to sue the federal government for the gross illegality of their new public charge rule and the irreparable damage that it will cause.
1: So in addition to keeping the violent immigrants here among us, Democrats are also hoping to import as many aliens as possible that will immediately go on welfare, and that you'll have to pay for that. Please listen to these Democrats, folks. They are telling you exactly who they care about and who they don't. The United States Senate returns to session this afternoon with a crowded agenda, a short calendar, and control of the chamber hanging in the balance in the November midterm. Senators are scheduled to be in Washington for 3 weeks beginning today. Tonight, they return with a procedural vote on a federal judge. And one intriguing question is whether Mitch McConnell of Kentucky will make an appearance in the chamber tonight to vote for the first time since he went to the hospital in June. And apart from the floor action tonight, will McConnell attend a meeting of the Agriculture Committee this week to get the farm bill out and get that process moving along? We'll be following all that for you. The first major policy test may come on Tuesday when Republicans are hoping to advance the Clarity Act, a landmark bill establishing federal rules for cryptocurrency markets. Also, FISA Section 702, that's the Foreign Intelligence Surveillance Authority, that is still hanging out there. The NDAA, the National Defense Authorization Act, all sorts of things that could be on the Senate agenda. And Senate Majority Leader John Thune told me last week he may be looking at energy permitting reform as well. When he said that on our show here last week, that sent shockwaves through Washington's policy establishment. We'll be tracking all of it for you here at Salem. 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They'll do everything they can do to help you out. You're listening to Common Sense for the American People. I'm Scott Jennings on Salem. More news just ahead. Stay with us.
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1: It is Monday, September the 14th. You're listening to Common Sense for the American People here on Salem. News item caught my attention over the weekend. A scary, scary moment for Tom Tiffany. He is the Republican running for governor of Wisconsin. He was flying in a small aircraft while campaigning over the weekend. And the plane lost power as they were coming in for a landing, and they wound up crash landing in a lake. Good Morning America covered the story today. Take a listen. Cut four.
15: Tom Tiffany wants people to know what happened and that he's safe, thanking the people who rescued him.
16: This morning, a member of Congress speaking out after a harrowing emergency water landing Saturday night.
17: We are just really fortunate. We're really fortunate that God was looking after us last night.
16: Representative Tom Tiffany from Wisconsin thanking first responders after surviving. His pilot alerting him that the plane was going down just as they approached the Wausau downtown airport, the power going out on board.
17: We are going down. Pull your seatbelt tight. Probably about 10 seconds later, we hit the water.
16: Tiffany losing his phone, but the pilot able to call 911. After 10 minutes standing on the plane, they swam, boats coming in to rescue them.
17: We're fortunate the plane didn't flip. We're fortunate that the plane didn't do something that oftentimes happens with these crashes, and I just take that to the skill of the pilot.
1: This was, by all accounts, a harrowing situation. Imagine you're in a little plane, you've seen them, and you wind up being told by the pilot, we've lost power, and a few seconds later, you're putting down in the lake. You could easily see how someone could have been badly injured or even die in a situation like this, which makes the social media posts of a reporter named Hope Carnop of the Milwaukee Journal Sentinel all the more curious. This reporter, Carnop, spent her Saturday night and Sunday morning fact-checking water was in the lake. Let's look at the social media here. First post, here's a map from the Marathon County Sheriff's Office that shows approximate location of the emergency landing. According to Wisconsin DNR, the maximum depth of Lake Wausau is only 30 feet. Feet. Only 30 feet, she says. Someone asked her, why are you tweeting about the depth of the lake? She replies, to explain the gravity of the situation, 30 feet doesn't seem like that much to me. explain the gravity of the situation. 30 feet doesn't seem like much to me. Folks, the Republican candidate for governor of Wisconsin was flying in a little airplane that to a lake. And the journalists up in Wisconsin at the Journal Center.

0: Karna. 30 feet doesn't seem like that much to me. What in the world would possess someone to say something like that? This plane lost power, hit the lake at night, by the way, started sinking. Two people had to swim for their lives. 30 feet doesn't seem like much to me. Yes, everybody knows that you cannot drown in 30 feet of water if you're a Republican. Is that what we're supposed to believe here about these tweets? All the time, people ask me, Scott, what is it that you would describe as media bias? When someone says to you the media is biased or stacked the deck against Republicans or there's just an attitude tilted against Republicans, how would you describe that? How would you explain that? Is that true? And you know, all the time I defend the journalists. And I've known many good ones in my career. But when you see social media posts like this, the Republican candidate for governor crashed in the lake. Well, 30 feet doesn't seem like much to me. I guess she had to delete the posts because the online backlash was incredible. But this is so revealing about what Republicans running for office deal with day in and day out. We'll take a break. More after this. Scott on Salem. Stay with us.
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5: Monday, September the 14th, broadcasting to you live from Louisville, Kentucky. We'll go up to Minnesota, where the great Michelle Tafoya is standing by. 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All right, let's zoom up to Minnesota, shall we? Our next guest spent decades reporting from the sidelines of America's biggest games. Now she has entered the political arena. She is the Republican nominee for the United States Senate in Minnesota. She takes on Democrat Lieutenant Governor Peggy Flanagan in one of the nation's most important Senate seats. It's an open seat. Let's hear what Michelle Tafoya is telling the people up in Minnesota. Cut 5.
6: I spent 30 years covering football, and I learned one thing. When you fail this badly, you get fired. Hundreds of millions stolen. Money meant for hungry kids, gone. Fraudsters buying luxury cars and expensive homes. Whistleblowers abused. Nobody held accountable. Peggy Flanagan deserves a pink slip, not a promotion. As your senator, I'll protect your tax dollars and make fraudsters pay. I'm Michelle Tafoya, and I approve this message.
5: And here is Michelle Tafoya joining us live on the Scott Jennings Show. Michelle, welcome back.
7: Good to see you, Scott. How are you?
5: I'm doing great. I assume you watched it. I know you were campaigning this weekend. Assume you also

0: watch a little football this weekend. The Vikings won. You got to be happy about that.
1: You know what? It's always better in the state of Minnesota when your teams are winning. It is so much fun, and yesterday was great. It was kind of, I don't know if you saw the Texas-Ohio State game on Saturday night, but it kind of had that same feeling in the second half, and particularly the fourth quarter. So it was a lot of fun. I think we have a quarterback controversy on our hands.
0: Yeah, it was a big weekend across college and pro football. In fact, it's been kind of a wild couple of weeks. Now, you're in politics now. But you were a prominent sports reporter, football reporter. Do you miss, like, when something big happens in the world of sports or happens in a football game, do you miss it a little bit now? Like, oh, I need to get back out there and report on that? Or you're glad to leave that behind for now?
1: You know what? Look, I made sure that I worked for those decades that I was doing sports, and I was so fortunate to have the jobs that I did. And I just made sure I had wrung it all out of my system before I left. So there are moments where I'm watching my friends do games and I'm thinking that'd be fun. And your instinct kicks in when you see a great storyline developing and you think, how would I cover this? But what I'm doing right now, I find for my family, for my kids' future, for this country that I love. And so I wouldn't be anywhere else.
0: Well, what you're doing right now is important to the future of the country, and that's running for the United States Senate up in Minnesota. Minnesota, it's got a Democrat governor. It's had Democrat U.S. senators. Republicans haven't fared so well lately. But you jumped into this race. You got the Republican nomination. Now that we're past Labor Day, do you think this is the year that in blue Minnesota voters are going to say enough is enough? And if so, why is that?
1: I think in the football national championship for the first time, that basketball school, I think anything can happen in the United States of America. I honestly think we can win this thing because right now we're in a statistical dead heat. And we're leading among independents by double digits. And that excites me because a lot of Minnesotans have that independent spirit. We're talking to Democrats who feel that their party has left them. They don't recognize their party anymore. And part of that is because of Tim Walz and Peggy Flanagan. I mean, it's a big part of it. Look, Peggy Flanagan's been the right hand to Tim Walz for the last close to 8 years. She's been collecting a government, paycheck for the last 20 years. Taxpayers have been paying her salary. And what have they gotten in return? They've gotten billions of dollars worth of fraud. They've got an education system that was once the envy of the country, that is now, 50% of our kids can't do read or do math at grade level. So we have seen, and then we've seen crime skyrocketing and sort of a tolerance for crime that this state is not happy about it all. So I think we have a great chance. This isn't red versus blue. This is common sense versus crazy. And we think there's a huge appetite in Minnesota for common sense.
0: One of the storylines emerging, I think, in the midterm here are voter concerns over artificial intelligence and data centers. The AI conversation sort of exploded over the last few days. You've got a CEO of one of the major AI firm saying we need to have the government come in and regulate us and slow everything down. Yet President Trump this morning saying, no, we're not slowing down. We're going to win this race because we have to beat China. A couple of questions for you, Michelle. Are you hearing about this from voters as you move around the state? That's number one. And number two, have you formed an opinion? Do we need to slow down? Do we need guardrails? Do we need more government? Where's your head on all this right now?
1: Oh, I have heard about it, but mostly I'm hearing about data centers. And I think that becomes a very local question, that local communities and cities and towns should have the most leverage when it comes to building data centers in their backyards. When it headline in the Wall Street Journal, AI promises boom, doom, and both at once. That's the great Gerard Baker who wrote that, or at least who penned that article. And it's true. We're sitting here with AI already, everyone's using Grok or they're using ChatGPT or they're using Claude and they love it. But then you've got these CEOs suddenly coming out and saying the world's going to end in 10 years if we don't tame this thing. I think the truth is probably somewhere in between those things. I don't blame a president for saying we welcome innovation. We welcome all the good that is going to come with this. But I also don't blame people for wanting to say, wait a minute, is there stuff happening here? And should we be regulating this, slowing it down. I think that the answer is going to come through some serious deliberation. We certainly don't want to lose this AI.

0: war to China. That would be a terrible thing. That would put us in a phenomenally weak national security position. I don't want to see a very new argument. As you said, it's really cropped up here in the last week. Just suddenly people are having this massive conversation, and it's headlining every newscast. So I'd like us to do not just the first level reactionary thinking, but the second and third level thinking about all of this. And sadly, sometimes that doesn't happen in our discourse. It needs to happen when it comes to something this consequential.
1: In Washington this week, House Republican leaders have picked Tuesday for a vote on legislation called the Ratepayer Protection Act, which aims to compel tech companies to effectively pay for the infrastructure with data center development. It came out of the House Energy and Commerce Committee unanimously. It had bipartisan support. And so it looks like that's going to get a vote on Tuesday. And President Trump has put forward this idea of the ratepayer protection pledge. Effectively, they want to shield utility ratepayers from any cost and make the tech companies, pay for all the energy infrastructure you need to put one of these data centers up. Is that something you've looked at, and do you like the idea of the Ratepayer Protection Act?
0: I do, and yes, I have looked at it, and I think consumers have to be protected. Their energy costs need to stay in control, particularly now, but I think always with these data centers. And you're talking about these major companies, Amazon, Google, Meta, coming in looking to build these data centers. There's got to be benefit for the community, and community voices have to be front and center at the table determining what that is. But guaranteeing ratepayers that this is not going to hurt them financially is a strong first step. I couldn't be more supportive of that notion.
1: Talking to Michelle Tafoya. She's a Republican nominee for Senate up in Minnesota. Michelle, last week we had the 25th anniversary of 9/11. And I'll just ask you a simple question. Have we forgotten? You know, back in those days, looking around the landscape and thinking a lot of people have forgotten. And of course, we have tens of millions of Americans who hadn't been born yet that are in the voting pool now. What do you remember from your experience during 9/11? And as a possible policymaker, how do you carry those lessons into the United States Senate if you make it there?
0: Listen, 9/11/2001 was a major awakening for all of us, and it certainly was for me, and it lit the fire under me to want to do something service-oriented for my country. I think we've run out of words trying to describe how awful that day was, and now I'm running out of words trying to describe how awful these people are who say we brought it on ourselves, America deserved this. It's hideous. Those kinds of statements have no place in America. And I'll also say that here in Minnesota, it sounds as though what I'm reading this morning, that they have taken 9/11 out of the high school curriculum. Like it doesn't need to be taught. I can't even fathom why that would be a good idea. There's just no excuse for it. This is one of the most critical, earth-shattering moments in the history of this country, and I'll say in the history of this world. And to say, you know what, we don't need to teach that, is absurd. When my kids were a little younger, I took them to the 9/11 Memorial and Museum. My daughter was a little too young for a lot of it. We kept her out of some of the exhibits. My son saw a video of a man jumping from the building and said, can we go now? And so, you know, we did. But to this day, I've made sure. Just like we made sure we took them to Munich and we went to Dachau and we looked at that place as well. Again, one of the most significant events of world history. So to act like this was just something that happened, or as our Congresswoman Ilhan Omar famously said, some people did something, to me is so antithetical to education in America and to what we all felt so viscerally, which was we are never going to forget these people and we are never going to forget this. A quick story, the high school stadium at my daughter's school is named after Gordy Yamuth Jr. His is the first name read every year at the 9/11 remembrances because it starts AA. It's AAMOTH, Gordy Yamuth. And so the kids there know Yamuth Stadium, Gordy Yamuth Stadium. And there is a piece of the World Trade Center next to the stadium, next to the football field. And I go lay flowers every year at that spot, and others do as well. Not as many as I wished, but others do as well. On your campus, you better damn well be prepared to explain to kids why it's there and why it matters.
1: Michelle Tafoya is the reporter. Senate in Minnesota. If you'd like to get in touch with her, go to Michelle Tafoya. Scott Jennings Show.
0: Always good to talk to you, Scott. Thank you so much.
1: All right. 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
2: The news today is once again begging us to ask the question, who is this country for? Is it for American citizens? Is it for people who choose to follow our laws? Or is it for everyone else? People who aren't Americans, people who choose to violate our laws. Let me start with this story that we brought to you as a breaking news item at the top of the show. The Trump administration is installing a rule that would make it harder to get a green card or a visa if they believe you are likely to be on welfare once you get here. So the Trump administration is trying to make it harder for people to come to this country through our very generous programming if you are likely to become a welfare recipient, if you're likely to put American taxpayers on the hook for your coming to this country. The Trump administration says, not so fast. Seems reasonable. I think most of us would agree with that, actually. But this morning, the mayor of New York City, Mamdani, along with many other Democrats in several going to sue the Trump administration to stop the rule. They want people to come here and to become part of the welfare system. They want you to pay for it. They want them here. They want immigration wide open. Open borders. Anyone who can get here can stay here. Need to be on welfare? Fine. Commit a violent act when you get here? Fine. Just get here. That's the message we're getting out of the Democrats. And I think this is a great story for the Republicans for the midterms, is that J.D. Vance and other actors from the Trump administration have held a press conference today to talk about the ongoing crackdown on fraud. Here's Vice President Vance, Cut 16.
3: We are going to suspend 870,000 people permanently, people who defrauded the government over the last couple of years, the last couple of decades. We're going to make it impossible for them to get loans from the federal government. If you think about the PPP program, which was set up by Congress and by the administration during the first Trump administration to ensure that our small businesses were able to operate in the incredibly challenging environment that was created by the COVID pandemic and, of course, by the state government response to the COVID pandemic, what we did is we created a program to ensure that small businesses were able to operate and, importantly, American workers were able to be supported. But as happens with so many of the programs that are born out of the generosity of the American taxpayer, we had many, many people who took advantage of those programs, people who decided to steal from the American taxpayer, steal money that was supposed to go to small businesses and American workers.
2: I could not agree more with J.D. Vance. We have a generous culture. We have a generous society. We have a generous government. And when bad things happen or there's a need that we all agree, hey, let's do something about that, our generosity takes over. We set up programs. Money goes out the door. Group of people who come along to take advantage of that generosity, to defraud the American people, defraud the American taxpayer, and typically we just look the other way. Well, that's just price of doing business. That has been the political culture in Washington. No more. The FBI director, Kash Patel, was at this press conference. He says, over at the FBI, we've caught five of the most wanted fraudsters in just 3 months. Here's Kash, Cut 18.
4: Thanks to the Vice President, we put together the most wanted fraudsters list. And in just the last 3 months, Mr. Vice President, as you know, we have captured five of the most wanted fraudsters. They were on the run for a collective 4,000 days. We went to three separate continents and captured fraud totaling value of $2 billion, five in just 3 short months.
2: I want you to think about the news today and what it is telling you about the right and the left in this country. The news today is that Mamdani and the left would like to get as much immigration into this country, illegal or otherwise, and keep those people here on welfare. They want them on the government programming. And you have Vance and the rest of the Trump administration today saying, we are rooting out fraud in our

0: on Salem. Stay with us. You know, we hear a lot these days about conviction, but real conviction isn't measured by what you say when it's easy. It is measured by what you're willing to do when your beliefs are tested. And that's what makes Charlie Kirk... Oh, our friend Charlie. At its heart, this is not a political story. It is the story of a man whose Christian faith shaped his character, guided his decisions, and gave him the courage to stand firm in the face of opposition. Charlie understood that faith isn't something that we practice for an hour on Sunday and then leave it behind. It's meant to influence how we live, how we lead, and how we serve others every day. Charlie's story challenges each of us to consider the legacy that we're building through our own faithfulness and whether we are willing to live boldly for Christ when it matters most. 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Do it today. Become an Angel Guild member. And when you do, you can watch Charlie Kirk, American Martyr, and help bring more stories of faith, courage, and conviction to audiences around the world.
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5: NBC News Radio, I'm Scott Carr. The vote counting's underway in Rhode Island after primary elections were held today. NBC News projects Helena Foulkes will win the Democratic primary for Rhode Island governor, the former CVS executive defeating incumbent governor Dan McKee, a rematch after McKee defeated Foulkes in a five-way primary 4 years ago. President Trump said today he does not expect gas prices to come back down before the midterm elections, telling reporters oil prices will tumble and he expects gas will be below $2 a gallon right after the midterms. Trump also said he expects the Iran war to be over after the elections. The first ever midterm Republican National Committee convention is underway in Dallas. President Trump set to speak tonight and deliver the closing address tomorrow night. Attorney General Todd Blanche highlighted the Trump administration's law enforcement efforts.
6: To evil men and women in this country, know this. President Trump will hold you accountable.
5: The program will showcase candidates in key swing districts. In Lower Manhattan, NYPD's reportedly well prepared for Friday's historic 9/11 commemoration events.
7: Security will be tighter than ever for a 9/11 remembrance ceremony, with Police Commissioner Jessica Tisch calling it a massive operation.
8: That operation reflects both the significance of the 25th anniversary and the attendance of dignitaries, former presidents.
7: Tisch joined Mayor Zoran Mamdani at a joint news conference Wednesday afternoon.
9: The NYPD and Secret Service will be implementing heightened security measures.
8: measures.
7: Tisch emphasized that while there are no credible threats to the ceremony, the NYPD will remain vigilant. I'm Sarah Lee.

0: Hessler.
1: Severe storms are slamming millions tonight from New York to the central plain states. NOAA's Storm Prediction Center saying the strongest storms expected to be over the eastern Great Lakes, especially impacting parts of Ohio, Pennsylvania, and New York. Scott Carr, NBC News Radio.
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3: A Howard County motorcycle accident left two injured over the weekend. According to a Missouri State Highway Patrol report, a 43-year-old Madison man was driving a Harley-Davidson Road King Special on Route U just east of County Road 251 at 4:40 p.m. His motorcycle struck two deer that had entered the roadway. Both he and his 37-year-old female passenger of Moberly were ejected from the vehicle and transported by Howard County Ambulance to University Hospital in serious condition. A Jefferson City man was arrested by the Missouri State Highway Patrol on Friday, September 11th. According to online reports, 50-year-old Philip Sean Dubuque was taken into custody at 10:58 p.m. on a felony Cole County warrant for possession of a controlled substance. Dubuque is being held in Cole County Jail without bond. The cyclosporiasis outbreak has come to an end. The CDC announced on Saturday that the largest ever outbreak of the foodborne illness sickened nearly 20,000 people overall. Health officials linked it to shredded iceberg lettuce supplied by Taylor Farms in Mexico. It fueled the worst cyclosporiasis season in United States history. 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Authorities say a standoff in Jefferson County last Thursday ended with a woman being found dead. Officers responded to a home on the 6200 block of Doolin Creek Road at around 7:30 a.m. with SWAT and negotiators being called after a man barricaded himself inside. This led to a standoff that lasted about 5 hours before the man surrendered and exited the home, at which point the woman's body was discovered. Police say the man is in custody and the investigation is ongoing. Bond has been denied for a Madison man accused of statutory rape. An online court document shows 32-year-old Matthew Graves filed a bond amendment order, which was denied on Friday, September 11th. His initial bond hearing was held Tuesday, September 8th. According to a probable cause statement, Graves is accused of first-degree statutory rape or attempting to commit statutory rape with a person less than 12 years of age during an incident that occurred on August 23rd of this year. A preliminary hearing is scheduled for 1:30 p.m. on Tuesday, September 22nd in Monroe County. Kirksville City Council has an upcoming meeting. The agenda includes several items, including a report of additions or changes by the city manager, a reading of an approval of the final plat for Shandy Farms, Plat 1, the reading of a staff report by the city planner, and the reading of an ordinance authorizing the rezoning of city properties. The meeting takes place at 6 o'clock this evening in council chambers. For news at CentralMoInfo.com, I'm Stephanie Shannon.
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0: for the American people. Ladies and gentlemen, here's Scott Jennings.
1: Quick check of the headlines here on Monday, September the 14th. Let's check in on the Texas Senate race, where Democrat nominee James Tallarico, well, he's in the news again. He has a penchant for saying the weirdest things, like super weird.
2: What if we ran our world like we run a kindergarten classroom? Because at the end of the day, aren't we all just really big kindergartners?
1: I don't even know what to do with that. Play that again. Cut 12.
3: Flock cameras. You haven't talked a lot about these flock cameras.
2: What if we ran our world like we run a kindergarten classroom? Because at the end of the day, aren't we all just really big kindergartners?
1: So, is he proposing that the federal government run the world, run our country, like a kindergarten classroom? Like, are they going to mandate nap time? Are we all going to sit on a carpet and have the government read to us? I don't know what to make of it, other than Tallarico is just a weirdo who constantly says strange, bizarre, weird things. I bet you don't know a single person in Texas or anywhere else who talks like this. Now, Republicans have invested heavily in the last few days in an ad campaign barrage down in Texas to prop up the Attorney General, Republican Ken Paxton. We'll see if it works. It's a toss-up race in Texas for now. J.D. Vance and the Trump administration holding a fraud crackdown press conference today. Here's J.D. Vance, cut 17.
4: If you're thinking about defrauding the American taxpayer, if you're thinking about skimming off the top, if you're thinking about taking a program that was meant for hungry children or for needy young mothers, don't do it. Go and get a job instead. Because this administration is not going to let you steal from people who we're supposed to be taking care of in this country so that you can get rich while the American taxpayer works their tail off in order to fund our government. They're working to fund the United States government. They are not working to fund fraudsters, and we're not going to let it happen anymore.
1: The war on fraud continues. Vice President Vance in the lead there with FBI Director Kash Patel and others today. And America promised never to forget the lessons of September the 11th. But critics say some schools are sanitizing the history and downplaying Al-Qaeda's role and the ideology behind the attacks while shifting the focus to Islamophobia and America's response. Joining us now to discuss this is Adam Gillette, president of Accuracy in Media. Adam, welcome back to the show. The New York Post reports that some 9/11 lesson plans spend more time discussing Islamophobia than identifying Al-Qaeda, Osama bin Laden, and the radical Islamic ideology behind the attack. How widespread is this rewriting of American history in our public schools?
5: There's no direct numbers on it, but it is a bad problem that seems to be growing. It came from the University of Pennsylvania. Their graduate school of education created, quote, teaching beyond September 11th. Now, you hear that, and you might think, great, they're going to talk about the bombing of the USS Cole, the Khobar Towers, the attack in London, the Charlie Hebdo shooting, maybe the Achille Lauro cruise ship hijacked by the Palestine Liberation Front. Instead, it talks almost exclusively. Basically speaks in the DEI verbiage that is incredibly commonplace both in K-12 schools and in higher education today.
1: Yeah, looking at the New York Post headline here, left accused of whitewashing 9/11 education in schools. Conservatives reveal a teaching toolkit. A moment of silence is not an education, they say. What is going on in these schools? Is it teachers' unions? Is it individual teachers? Is it school boards?
5: Well,
1: in your opinion,
5: unions are obviously
1: who are the drivers behind this?
5: The radicals in education come out of these education schools where they're taught everything from a DEI perspective. Just as if you went to a Christian school, you might learn a variety of topics from a Christian perspective or a Catholic school or a Jewish school. When you come out of these DEI education schools, you think about every facet of education from a diversity, equity, inclusion perspective. So when you're talking about American history, it's of course America is an evil oppressor. Other people are oppressed, and and violence against oppressors is merely resistance to oppression. And as they love saying with regards to October 7th, oppressors don't get to choose the form of resistance used against them. That's the view they have towards any terrorist attack. So, of course, they're not going to focus on the evil that was perpetrated because they view America, in many ways, as the great Satan.
1: Adam Gallett is president of Accuracy in Media. He's our guest today. I see here, Adam, that only Arizona and Florida require public schools teach about the September 11 attacks. This is kind of shocking to me because this is one of the most consequential moments in American history, certainly in modern American history. Why has it become optional classroom material? I mean, we teach about World War I, World War II, the Civil War. Why would September the 11th become optional even in these classrooms?
5: Well, I think the notable thing is that the two states that choose to teach it are the first two states that enacted universal school choice in K through 12 education. So their traditional public schools need to compete every day for students. As such, they have to actually deliver a product that parents want. Now, that said, for many of the other states, we might be better off with them not teaching about September 11th, because we know their point of view would be that America is systemically racist. We do terrible things all around the world. So these people did something against us. It's not terrorism per se. Their viewpoint, their message of 9/11 would be something so awful in many of these states that we're better off without them saying that. And that comes from me. I'm someone who's been undercover in over 250 school districts across the country in conservative red Republican states where these activist educators brag to me about how they deceive parents, break laws related to critical race theory and DEI. These are radicals masquerading as educators.
1: You know, Adam, it seems to me that this debate they're having up in Michigan where the Democrat candidate for the Senate, Abdul El-Sayed, is palling around with his chief surrogate, his best buddy, Hassan Piker. And what Piker has said is that America deserved 9/11. It seems to me, even though a lot of people on the left want to describe him as fringe or sort of an isolated voice, I'm just not sure that's true. I actually think he speaks for the majority of the left, for the majority of the Democratic Party. They don't want to admit it because it's bad for politics. It's bad for business in an election year. But when you think about trying to whitewash what happened in our schools, trying to erase it from American history, I mean, you'd have to forgive somebody for coming to the conclusion that the left believes America did deserve it, that it was our fault, and that that's what we should be imparting upon the next generation.
5: Well, I regularly visit these universities when we're exposing DEI happening in defiance of state law. And when I go into the departments of sociology, the departments of criminology, and of course, the departments of education, and I ask these department heads, is America systemically racist? You know, the best they can give is a qualified answer where they don't say no. These people absolutely think America is evil, and they teach the next generation of educators, the next generation of social workers. They teach each and every day that capitalism is inherently racist. These are the people teaching those educators that you leave your child with for how many hours every week for 13 years. Factory. And the problem is these educators mean well. They think they're doing right by your child. And as such, they will not let any law, any regulations stop them. They're on an evangelical mission to spread their America-hating message.
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1: All right, Adam Gallett, Accuracy in Media. Thanks for the time and the report today. Appreciate you.
5: Thank you for having me.
1: All right, the other night, I was not there, but I was watching my television when an important debate happened on CNN during the 10 o'clock show that is hosted by Abby Phillip. And the debate involved our next guest. His name is Noah Rothman. He writes for the National Review, and he's coming on right after this to discuss what happened. It was a great debate, and Noah did a terrific job. I want to bring you the audio and Noah himself right after this.
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0: civilization, one busted leftist narrative at a time. 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
1: All right, it's Monday, September the 14th. Our next guest is senior writer for the National Review. His name is Noah Rothman. Noted author, I should add. He has a book out called Blood and Progress, which if you care about left-wing political violence, and I suspect if you're listening to us here on the Scott Jennings Show, you do, you're going to want to pick up Noah's book. It's called Blood and Progress. Noah, welcome back to the Scott Jennings Show.
2: Thank you so much for having me, Scott.
1: Noah, in a few minutes, I want to get into this debate that you had on CNN the other night. You were at the table at the 10 o'clock Abby Phillips show, and you eloquently and expertly broke down this debate over radical Islamism and this fight over this going on with our political rhetoric right now. I want to get into that in just a moment because clips of what Ted Cruz said, which sparked the debate, and I want to save enough time to do all that. I want to start today with you on the news of the day. And this seems to be generating quite a bit of attention in our mainstream media, but also online. And that is the emerging conversation going on with regulating artificial intelligence. One of the CEO types of the one of the AI companies has a letter out saying we need to be regulated, begging the government to come in and regulate them. You have other people in the AI space saying, well, they're just trying to lock out their competition. You got Donald Trump today saying, no, we're wide open here. We're not going to let China win. And then you had J.D. Vance today commenting on this. Let's hear that. Cut 14.
3: Something that we're concerned by, but we want to make sure that we actually regulate smartly and we're thoughtful about the risk here. So there are obviously risks to AI. There are some benefits to AI. I have to say, just personally, I feel a little bit weird about the fact that you have so many frontier AI tech companies kind of coming to the government and begging the government to regulate them. It feels a little bit to me like a bit of a Trojan horse. So I think we just have to be careful about this.
1: All right, Noah Rothman, what do you make of all this? It seems like the flurry of activity over the last few days, it's leading up to something. I just don't know what. What do you make of it?
2: Well, we might have gotten a clue about what it's leading up to in this whistleblower, Jacob Coxon, who is the gentleman refugee from Anthropic, which is the developer of Claude AI, who came out last week and said basically that every company in this space is racing ahead with an apocalyptic technology that's going to amenitize the eschaton. And everybody jumped at it, including his former boss, Dario Amodei, who said, yeah, I agree with this guy. And then subsequently this week, we learned that Jacob Coxon, the whistleblower, is teaming up with former Trump advisor Steve Bannon, one-time Trump advisor President Felon, and Bernie Sanders to push for some sort of an international Sanders himself having just recently held a conference alongside some Chinese officials with links to the CCP advocating the very same thing. All of it sort of leading, if you're suspicious of that, you should be. All of this is tweaking exactly the right parts of your brain that are skeptical of authority, because this is all we have. All we have right now are appeals to authority, which is a fallacy. But it's easy to get sucked into it because the average person doesn't know anything about these generative AI models. They don't know anything about frontier research. They're trusting the industry, and the industry seems united now in what is probably the third AI panic we've had in as many months. Initially, it was going to doom the jobs landscape, massive white-collar unemployment, and no real permanent jobs for blue-collar officials. That's just off the table now. Everybody's saying we have a jobs boom. Then it was the data centers. The data centers were going to eliminate all our water and raise your cortisol levels with their vibrations. And now that's kind of old hat. But it was only last month that we were talking about this. Now this thing is going to end life as we know it on the planet Earth. Mm. At least that's the claim that is being retailed. And I'm not making that up. It's going to make human civilization a prospect that is in doubt. That's a big claim. And it requires a lot of evidence in support of it.
1: Major claim. That's a major claim to say, well, this is going to end all life on Earth as we know it. And it strikes me, Noah, that whatever we do here in the United States, China's not going to abide by any of this. It reminds me a little bit of the climate fight. You know, we're over here for many years in the United States trying to curb our coal usage and curb our fossil fuels and so on and so forth, which, of course, did nothing. nothing at all to slow down China and other countries that don't play by the same rules that we do. I think that's what President Trump is getting at here. I've got 20 seconds. I'll give you the last word on this, and we'll take a break.
2: Yeah, I think, you know, this is very similar to the notion that fracking is going to make your faucets explode or 5G is going to render you immune. Opposed to silly. Donald Trump is kind of a populist guy. He's not going to go against the polls based on nothing other than his gut. And he's placing a big bet on data centers and AI as the future of the American economy. That's got to tell you something about what he sees here, even at the political risk he's taking.
1: It's a major part of his political legacy. More with Noah Rothman when we come back right after this.
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1: Monday, September the 14th, chatting with our friend Noah Rothman, who's a senior writer for National Review. Noah has a book out, by the way. It's called Blood and Progress. If you care about this issue of left-wing violence in America, I would encourage you to pick it up. Noah, you appeared on CNN the other night and got yourself into an incredible conversation about something that Ted Cruz had said about Islamists and communists infiltrating the Democratic Party. Let's start here and listen to Ted Cruz, Cut 11.
15: And we are witnessing a new and dangerous red and Islamist coming together and sweeping over the Democrat Party. They are united because they share the same enemies. They hate Christians. They hate Jews. They hate capitalism. They hate the Constitution, and they
1: showed up on CNN and had this to say, that you agree. Cut 10.
16: Terrorists are terrorists. I'm asking why Ted Cruz and you seem to want to make an entire religion anti-American.
17: You're putting words in my mouth, and I can't say it enough. The people who support radical Islamist violence are the people he's talking
16: about. He said Islamism.
17: He didn't say Islam.
18: Exactly.
17: You know the definitions.
16: Radical Islamic terrorism.
17: Islamism and Islam are not the same thing. Just like Palestinianism and being pro-Palestine are not the same thing.
16: That is a ridiculous argument.
17: I'm surprised you've never encountered
16: that.
17: It
16: that is a ridiculous argument.
1: Well, it's a little hard to hear there, Noah, because, well, that's the way it works there at the 10 o'clock show. The CNN panel was treating Islam and Islamism as interchangeable. Why don't you tell us the difference and why refusing to recognize that difference is dangerous to America?
2: Well, you could probably hear in my voice my surprise at the degree to which my fellow panelists had never encountered this concept. We've all had a quarter century now to familiarize ourselves with it. It is a linguistic convention that is observed by those of us who want to make the distinction between the radical and the Islamic people, the Muslims, and the merely observant. That's the distinction between Islamism, which by definition, and this is a definition that anybody could look up, is a political theory, a system of

0: social organization, which includes a variety of revolutionary prescriptions, and Islam, which is a religion. These are two very different things. And I find it weird to hear that there was this attempt to equate the two, I suspect only to win a political argument, even at the risk of blurring the distinctions between those who are radical and violent and those who are not. That's a distinction that we should observe. And it's weird that only the American right seems interested in observing it. You know, as I said on that segment, Ted Cruz has a lot of points in his favor there. And it was just odd that nobody wanted to engage with him, as I did, in order to have this argument over a linguistic convention, which is, in my view, fundamentally wrong.
1: Well, we can look to Europe to find out what happens when Islamism becomes part of your political culture. I mean, that's exactly what's happened over there. 50-something million migrants later, a lot of people who are Islamists have become policymakers, and a bunch of these countries in Europe that used to be the bulwark of Western civilization, of course, these Islamists don't. Cruz, and I've heard Tim Sheehy of Montana and others are warning against, is this very same thing could happen in America. You know, they're ahead of us on the road to perdition in Europe, but we're but a few steps behind. And it seems to me that on the left, they're more than willing to invite all of this in, I guess, out of their sense of, you know, social justice or whatever, or their desire to hold political power. But it's an incredibly dangerous school of thought, isn't it?
0: It is, and I suppose it's easier to mock those of us who acknowledge the evidence of our own eyes. But Ted Cruz is 100% right, and who study the history of this thing, Ted Cruz is 100% right that there is an emerging red-green alliance in the United States. The term comes from the Iranian Revolution, the 1979 revolution, in which, after a decade in which the militants and radicals who orbited around communist Cuba evolved into pan-Arab nationalists toward the Palestinian cause, embracing the cause of international anti-Zionism, in part because of the Soviet Union's agitation in that behalf. I write about this in my book, Blood and Progress, A Century of Left-Wing Violence in America, about the extent to which the Soviet Union inculcated and created incentives around anti-Zionist narratives. And then eventually those people became straight up Islamist radicals. This is how the Islamic Revolution came to power, an alliance between far left communists and Marxists and the Islamists, an alliance that fell apart subsequently after the revolution's success. These people do subscribe to that. You know, when you had Graham Platner, former main nominee, who at the very tender age of 37 declared himself a communist, he joined hands with people like Abdul El-Sayed. You know, Dariel-Eliza Chevalier, DSA nominee for New York, Democratic nominee in New York's 13th district. She's not an Islamic radical herself, but she is as keen on the DSA's attack on the United States as anything. You know, people in the DSA themselves have said, quote unquote, hatred of the United States Constitution is part of our worldview. And it makes sense when you're advocating for the abolition of the U.S. Senate, making the legislature unicameral, making the president subsequently the structure of the Supreme Court. What you're after is attacking the separation of powers. So yeah, you're willing to invest in anti-colonialist narratives as long as they're anti-Western and therefore embracing Palestinianism, which is not the same thing as being pro-Palestine. And yeah, you absolutely do seem to despise America as it's presently constituted. So all this is fair game. They just didn't like Ted Cruz saying it in very blunt terms. And I get it. This is sharp elbow politics. It's designed to be provocative. But two players get to play at this game. It's not just you who gets provocative rhetoric and the rest of us who have to observe staid and, demure conventions around political stoicism. This goes both ways. If you're going to play tough ball, so are we.
1: This must be accepted. You have to, you know, American culture is welcoming. We have to accept these people into our political system. This has to be absorbed. We have a big tent. When at the exact same time, they would chase anyone away who said, you know, my Christian faith informs my values, or my Catholicism informs, you know, how I tend to look at the world. You know, that they have a lot of disdain for. We can't allow these Christian nationalists. We can't allow these people with fundamentalist views who are Christians to, you know, we have separation of church and state, but you bring a radical Islamist into the conversation. No. This must be defended. For some reason, that particular religious strain That kind of

0: nationalism is fine. Christian nationalism, as they would call it, not fine. What do you make of?
1: Well, so I'm not hostile to the big tent argument as long as it's not an excuse. And I think this is an excuse. I don't think it's an actual prescription for building, you know, the biggest majority party in this country. I think what they're looking for is a reason to not confront the radicals on their own side. There's no reason why you can't have a big tent with people who are perhaps not the best reflection on your party or your views or your values. But they don't have to lead the way. In fact, traditionally, they don't. There should be gatekeepers in the party who establish what the party stands for in documentation and insist upon a set of shared values from its members. That's not out of the realm of possibility. It's how things used to work in this country before social media was allowed to take over and set the terms for the two major parties. There should absolutely be establishmentarian voices in this thing who say, "What this is what we believe, and this is what we're going to pursue in office." And that process has been hijacked by some of the loudest, most radical voices in the room, mostly because of primary politics, a lot because of social media, and a lot because of the pusillanimity that prevails among the political establishmentarians on both sides of the aisle. I do think parties have a role in this. I think they should become masters of their own destiny and say who belongs at the forefront of our movement and who doesn't. You don't have to let the radicals lead you. That's a choice. It's a choice Democrats are making. And when Republicans were not policing their own, not engaging in hygiene to the satisfaction of the Democratic Party, they let the GOP know it. And everybody else, key element of their argument against Republicans in the first Trump administration, due to the exact same terms that they demand everybody else observe.
0: Noah Rothman, senior writer for National Review, is our guest. I encourage you to pick up his book called Blood and Progress, A Century of Left-Wing Violence in America. Very informative piece of work. Noah, wrapping up this conversation that started with you on CNN the other night, I think what alarms many Americans about this idea of a big tent is the tent we're talking about here is the Democratic tent. And right now, inside that tent, is a very anti-American worldview. They have low levels of patriotism. People who identify as Democrats say they're not proud to be American. You have very high levels of affinity for socialism. You have high levels of affinity for communism. You essentially have one political party that seeks to run a country that they fundamentally hate and apparently fundamentally think is a force for evil or ill in the world. Do you think voters are going to hold them accountable for that, or do you think that's an argument that Republicans will try to make, but it will fail?
1: That is the big question of the 2026 midterms. I think it's the Republican Party's best option, in part because consumer costs are really bad. You know, the rising rates of inflation and cost at the pump is tough, and everybody has to acknowledge that. Otherwise, it's to be out of touch to fail to acknowledge that. However, the Democratic Party has an odor about it from the Biden years that it has not shaken. And by embracing these DSA types, some of whom, including Dario Lazar Chevalier, who we were talking about earlier, joined in the celebrations, and I call them celebrations, of the October 7th massacre in 2023 when the DSA marched the day after saying, "I do not condemn Hamas. There is only one solution, intifada." And then subsequently, half a month later, before even ground operations in Gaza began, held something called the Flood Brooklyn for Gaza rally to link their movement with the Al-Aqsa flood, which was what Hamas called the October 7th massacre. That's a big liability. Most Americans do not like political violence. They don't like terroristic violence. And that's a taboo that Democrats invoke whenever there's an act of political violence. They point their finger at the right and say, "Look, you guys, you're the most violent." That's an acknowledgement of the taboo around this thing. And Republicans can absolutely mobilize that against the worst offenders. How do you tar the entire party with one candidate?
0: Right.
1: That's the GOP's challenge.
0: Well, they have more than one candidate.
1: Certainly their
0: grassroots is that's where the energy is. Noah Rothman, senior writer at National Review. I encourage you to pick up his book and his work all the time. Jim Vandehye from Axios is next. They got a new book out on AI. We'll talk about it next on the Scott Jennings Show.
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3: Every day, there's another headline about artificial intelligence. It's moving faster than most of us imagined, raising an important question. Where's all this headed? That's why I think you're going to love Carbon Zero. Carbon Zero, the latest novel from AI pioneer Craig W. Stanfill, who understands both AI's incredible potential and the very real risks. I got this down. I loved this book. In the story, one seemingly harmless instruction to an advanced AI sets off a chain of events no one saw coming. 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
8: And welcome back to the Scott Jennings Show. Let's talk about AI today, artificial intelligence, what it means for our jobs, our businesses, and frankly, how we're going to live and work in the years ahead. Now, whether you're already using AI every day or you're still wondering what all the fuss is about, we want to talk today about how this technology can actually help you. Jim Vandehei is co-founder and CEO of the news site Axios. He has a new book out tomorrow.

0: with Mike Allen and Roy Schwartz called Simplify. It's a practical guide to working, leading, and succeeding in the age of AI. And Jim joins us now. Jim, welcome to the Scott Jennings Show. Tell us, what is this book about and who is it for?
1: Well, thanks for having me, Scott. It's really for anybody who's certainly, I think, in the workforce and thinking about how they want to make more of life and make sense of all the madness around us. And, you know, I run Axios in addition to writing at Axios. And so we've been testing this for the last couple of years, which is how do you simplify everything you do at work down from me? How do I run the company? What are the products that we fixate on, but also down to somebody who we just hired? And one of the simple exercises that was really a game changer for us, like, what are the three things you need to do in order to crush your job? And if you're a new set of eyes in a company, what are three things you're doing that you think are stupid, that we shouldn't be doing, that you wish we weren't doing? Those two things align that person with what we should be doing. And they often identify dumb things that we're just doing out of habit and we forgot to stop doing it. And it might seem small, but this is actually huge. Like, the amount of time, there's a ton of studies, 5% of our work week doing things that have no value. And then you get outside of the workplace and we spend so much time, and we don't have that much time, we're awake, that we actually control the hours that we do, doing stuff we don't want to do or shouldn't be doing just out of habit, not because we're dumb, not because obligations, these things we've always done because that's the way we've done it. And the goal of helping you walk through your life and stop doing stuff you shouldn't be doing so you can do stuff that you want to amplify and do more of.
0: So you run a news site, and I think a lot of people are wondering how much of that is at least in part being generated by AI right now, or at least informed by AI tools?
1: I think very little, or certainly should. There's definitely a lot of slop on LinkedIn and on social media that is AI generated. But for us, like, trying to serve a reader who's like you, smart, sophisticated, you got to get a human in the loop. That person has to be talking to people, getting them to leak things they don't want to leak, bringing to bear and historic understanding so they can provide some analysis. Where AI is useful is kind of on the back end, a lot of the stuff that has nothing to do with the journalism that you produce. So it's very effective for us on the business side, very effective on the marketing side. We don't really have humans doing coding anymore. We have artificial intelligence doing coding. And what the lesson that we've learned is, listen, if you can get people doing the right things, it doesn't mean you necessarily have to have fewer jobs. You're just going to have a lot of people doing their work a lot differently. And that'd be my message to anybody who's just saying, want to put their head in the sand on AI. Like, you just have to understand how to use this technology, even if it freaks you out, because it is really, really powerful, and it's going to be the cost of entry for almost any gig.
0: The book is called Simplify. One of the authors is Jim Vandehei. He is the co-founder and CEO of the news site Axios. We're talking about this book, which comes out this week. And here's my final question. If somebody goes out and buys this book and reads it, what will they be doing differently the next morning? How will it change their life?
1: Yeah, I mean, the book, like I said, is written like a power tool. So every chapter gives you, the next day will be much better at figuring out what should you be doing at work? What conversation might you be able to have with your boss about killing things that you do? Life of just like, what are the things that I'm doing out of obligation that I could stop doing? And how can I take control of the free hours that I have? Like, people never even step back to realize that if you think about your week, the amount of time that you spend sleeping, you don't control that. That's a third. Then the time you're at work, going to work, complaining about work, that's about a third. So you really have very little time left that you get to control. And I think we have to be more ruthless about it, because it's so easy to get sucked into things because I have to do it, or that's the way we've always done it. And it means that by the end of the week, you're just drained. You don't feel like you did anything productive, and you don't feel good about doing the things that you want to do. We walk you through this whole idea of confront what you do, delete the dumb stuff you shouldn't be doing so that you can amplify, which is the third piece, the stuff you should be doing. And I think all of us ultimately want to do it. It's just, if you just leave life to its natural rhythms, you won't do it. And I think this book will force you to.
0: How much of our time do we spend away and somebody says, it's the way we've always done it? Biggest killer of progress and productivity. Jim Vandehei, CEO of the news site Axios. And the book comes out tomorrow. It's called Simplify. I'm reading it, and I recommend that you do as well. More news after this on The Scott Jennings Show.

0: Ed, AOC, Bernie Sanders. Finnerty reveals President Trump's secret plan to fight back and what you can do to help him. 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
9: NBC News Radio, I'm Scott Carr. The vote counting's underway in Rhode Island after primary elections were held today. NBC News projects Helena Foulkes will win the Democratic primary for Rhode Island governor, the former CVS executive defeating incumbent governor Dan McKee, a rematch after McKee defeated Foulkes in a five-way primary 4 years ago. President Trump said today he does not expect gas prices to come back down before the midterm elections, telling reporters oil prices will tumble and he expects gas will be below $2 a gallon right after the midterms. Trump also said he expects the Iran war to be over after the elections. The first ever midterm Republican National Committee convention is underway in Dallas. President Trump set to speak tonight and deliver the closing address tomorrow night. Attorney General Todd Blanche highlighted the Trump administration's law enforcement efforts.
10: To evil men and women in this country, know this. President Trump will hold you accountable.
9: The program will showcase candidates in key swing districts. In Lower Manhattan, NYPD is reportedly well prepared for Friday's historic 9/11 commemoration events.
11: Security will be tighter than ever for a 9/11 remembrance ceremony, with Police Commissioner Jessica Tisch calling it a massive operation.
12: That operation reflects both the significance of the 25th anniversary and the attendance of dignitaries, former presidents.
11: Tisch joined Mayor Zoran Mamdani at a joint news conference Wednesday afternoon.
13: The NYPD and Secret Service will be implementing heightened security measures.
11: Tisch emphasized that while there are no credible threats to the ceremony, the NYPD will remain vigilant. I'm Sarah Lee Kessler.
9: Severe storms are slamming millions tonight from New York to the central plain states. NOAA's Storm Prediction Center saying the strongest storms expected to be over the eastern Great Lakes, especially impacting parts of Ohio, Pennsylvania, and New York. Scott Carr, NBC News Radio.
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3: A preliminary hearing has been scheduled for a Moberly man who is accused of

0: murder. According to a probable cause statement, Christopher Jerome Viley is accused of shooting 57-year-old Cheryl Gravett in the back of the head on August 23rd in Moberly. Gravett was pronounced deceased after being taken to an area hospital. A warrant was served on August 28th for Viley's arrest after area video surveillance placed him near the scene at the time of the incident, and his appearance matched the descriptions given by witnesses. During a bond review hearing, which was scheduled for September 8th, Viley waived his bond review as well as a 30-day preliminary hearing. A preliminary hearing is now scheduled for 1:30 this afternoon in a Randolph County courtroom. A Jefferson City man was arrested by the Jefferson City Police Department on Friday, September 11th. According to the Cole County Sheriff's Office, 26-year-old Dylan James Russell Hathcock was taken into custody for alleged second-degree domestic assault. At the time of this story, a probable cause statement has not yet been released to online court documents. Hathcock is being held in Cole County Jail without bond. Four teens were injured in a Boone County accident on Friday, September 11th. According to a Missouri State Highway Patrol report, a 16-year-old Harrisburg juvenile was driving a Chevrolet Impala on Route J at West Drain Road around 11:06 p.m. She lost control of the vehicle, traveled off the roadway, overturned, and four of the five occupants were ejected. A 15-year-old juvenile of Harrisburg, as well as an 18-year-old Sturgeon male, were minorly injured. The driver and a 16-year-old Sturgeon male were seriously injured. All four were transported by ambulance to University Hospital for treatment. You're listening to news from CentralMoInfo.com. Kirksville Parks and Recreation, along with local geocatchers, invite the public to celebrate Worldwide Cleanup Day with Catch In, Trash Out on Saturday, September 19th. According to a release, volunteers and outdoor enthusiasts, along with local geocachers, will get together to remove trash from local parks, starting with Hazel Creek Lake. Anyone wishing to attend may meet at the South Boat Ramp parking lot at 9 a.m. Spur Pond cleanup will commence at 1:30 p.m. Attendees are invited to join in a friendly competition to see who collects the most trash, largest piece of trash, and the most unique trash at either location. Again, it will all take place at 9 a.m. Saturday, September 19th at Hazel Creek Lake's South Boat Ramp parking lot. For news at CentralMoInfo.com, I'm Stephanie Shannon.
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0: so that they can be readily found. Tonight we have a special show for you. Jim Byrne is the happens to be a cousin of mine. He also had a brother who passed away in the 9/11 attacks. He died. Tim Byrne died in the second tower, right? The second tower was hit, but the first to fall. Tim Byrne passed away 25 years ago. We're going to talk to Jim, his brother, find out how he is honoring his brother and how he is marking the 25th anniversary. But this first hour, we're going to talk to longtime CBS White House correspondent Peter Mayer, who also happens to be Larry King's old newsman. So he's coming back to the show to tell us about he experienced 9/11. He was at the White House, and he was there when it all went down. So we're going to talk with him coming up next, and then, of course, Jim Byrne, the brother of a victim of 9/11. It's a busy night. Stay right there. America at Night, just getting started.
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17: Here's a look at your forecast. Lows level off around 76. Tonight, under mainly clear skies. Chance for storms. Tomorrow, high temperatures reach up to 91. Sunshine mixed with clouds at times. Storms likely. Tomorrow night, lows around 67. Overcast. Storms likely. Wednesday, daytime highs approaching 89. 91, mainly clear. Thursday, taking a look at the extended forecast. 91, Friday. 88, Saturday. And 81 on Sunday. I'm staff meteorologist Kara Foster. Right now, 82.
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3: Here's a look at your forecast. Lows level off around 76. Tonight, under mainly clear skies. Chance for storms. Tomorrow, high temperatures reach up to 91. Sunshine mixed with clouds at times. Storms likely. Tomorrow night, lows around 67. Overcast. Storms likely. Wednesday, daytime highs approaching 89. 91, mainly clear. Thursday, taking a look at the extended forecast. 91, Friday, 88, Saturday, and 81 on Sunday. I'm staff meteorologist Kara Foster. Right now, 82.
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2: Here's a look at your forecast. Lows level off around 76. Tonight, under mainly clear skies. Chance for storms. Tomorrow, high temperatures reach up to 91. Sunshine mixed with clouds at times. Storms likely. Tomorrow night, lows around 67. Overcast. Storms likely. Wednesday, daytime highs approaching 89. 91, mainly clear. Thursday, taking a look at the extended forecast. 91, Friday. 88, Saturday. And 81 on Sunday. I'm staff meteorologist Kara Foster. Right now, 82.
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4: NBC News Radio, I'm Scott Carr. The vote counting's underway in Rhode Island after primary elections were held today. NBC News projects Helena Foulkes will win the Democratic primary for Rhode Island governor, the former CVS executive defeating incumbent governor Dan McKee, a rematch after McKee defeated Foulkes in a five-way primary 4 years ago. President Trump said today he does not expect gas prices to come back down before the midterm elections, telling reporters oil prices will tumble and he expects gas will be below $2 a gallon right after the midterms. Trump also said he expects the Iran war to be over after the elections. The first ever midterm Republican National Committee convention is underway in Dallas. President Trump set to speak tonight and deliver the closing address tomorrow night. Attorney General Todd Blanche highlighted the Trump administration's law enforcement efforts.
5: To evil men and women in this country, know this. President Trump will hold you accountable.
4: The program will showcase candidates in key swing districts. In Lower Manhattan, NYPD's reportedly well prepared for Friday's historic 9/11 commemoration events.
6: Security will be tighter than ever for a 9/11 remembrance ceremony, with Police Commissioner Jessica Tisch calling it a massive operation.
7: That operation reflects both the significance of the 25th anniversary and the attendance of dignitaries, former presidents.
6: Tisch joined Mayor Zoran Mamdani at a joint news conference Wednesday afternoon.
8: The NYPD and Secret Service will be implementing heightened security measures.
6: Tisch emphasized that while there are no credible threats to the ceremony, the NYPD will remain vigilant. I'm Sarah Lee Kessler.
4: Severe storms are slamming millions tonight from New York to the Central Plain states. NOAA's Storm Prediction Center saying the strongest storms expected to be over the eastern Great Lakes, especially impacting parts of Ohio, Pennsylvania, and New York. Scott Carr, NBC News Radio.
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10: A Brookfield woman is dead, and an Ohio man and child are receiving treatment following a three-vehicle accident 1 mile outside of Macon city limits Friday morning. The Missouri State Highway Patrol says a Freightliner driven by a 46-year-old Davenport, Florida man crossed eastbound traffic on Highway 36 while trying to make a left turn. A Jeep Wrangler driven by a 50-year-old Brookfield man struck the towed unit of the truck, as did a Chevrolet van driven by a 68-year-old Franklin, Ohio man. The woman was pronounced dead at the scene. The Ohio man was transported to University Hospital with serious injuries. His 4-year-old male passenger was minorly injured and transported to Samaritan Hospital. The truck driver was uninjured. A Columbia man was booked into the Cole County Jail on Thursday, September 9th.

0: According to the Cole County Sheriff's Office, 31-year-old Corey Dean Mole was arrested at 6:20 p.m. on a felony warrant for first-degree harassment. According to an online probable cause statement, Mole allegedly transported a female with whom he has an ongoing relationship to Columbia against her will after threatening to kill her. When a witness called the Jefferson City Police Department and an officer arrived, he found the victim and witnessed bruising, reportedly in different stages of healing, on her body. It has also been noted that the defendant has a 27-page long criminal history statement. Mole has been held in Cole County Jail without bond. He made an initial appearance on Friday, September 11th. Bond modification was denied. A preliminary hearing will be held in Cole County Circuit Court at 1:30 p.m. Thursday, October 1st. A man who was hospitalized after an apparent domestic incident in Jefferson County has died. Deputies say the man was found injured at a home in Imperial Thursday night after they responded to a call about a shooting. They found the victim holding a towel against his chest and the suspect barricaded inside. They were taken into custody several hours later. So far, no names have yet been released. 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Three people are okay after they were rescued from a pond in St. Louis. Police say they were in a car that left the roadway in Benton Park early Friday morning and went down the embankment and landed in the water. They were all taken to the hospital with injuries described as non-urgent. The investigation into the incident continues. The City of Kirksville's Planning and Zoning Commission will hold a special meeting this month. On the agenda, a public hearing on municipal code revisions, Chapter 44, zoning related to data centers. The meeting will take place at 6 p.m. on Wednesday, September 16th in Baldwin Hall 102 or Little Theater at Truman State University. For news at CentralMoInfo.com, I'm Stephanie Shannon.
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0: Westwood One presents America at Night. Here's your host, McGraw Milhaven.
1: All right, stay right there. We got lots to get to and some news tonight. Let's see here. We got the Supreme Court rejecting President Trump's mail-in balloting process. So that's been put on hold, and so we're going to go with the rules that we have in place, and maybe that'll change for 2028. But as for 2026, since already mail-in ballots have already gone out in North Carolina and other states, the Supreme Court says, hey, hold off. We're not going to do anything. The 10-year Treasury yield rose briefly to 5% today, and then it backed down the highest levels in 3 years. So you got that going on. And then, of course, today, all the rage was about artificial intelligence. And what's so interesting in this is, so now you've got the people who are running artificial intelligence saying, hey, okay, now it's time to regulate. And you've got Trump full steam ahead. You also have some other people who are, getting into the argument saying that these doomsday scenarios are overblown and a little bit of an over-dramatization, let's put it that way. That you're now starting to see some people say these people are doing it for marketing purposes, they're doing it for all the reasons, but no, this is not going to be the end of the world as we know it. So this artificial intelligence thing is really starting to get interesting, because you have the people who are in there saying, no, this is the, I've seen the end. And then other people who are on the outside saying, it's a bunch of hooey. Then you got President Trump saying full

0: team ahead. So there's a lot to this, and we'll get into this next hour as we continue on with this artificial intelligence. But it is clearly the issue of the day. There's no question about that. Let's see what else we got going on here. So hold that thought, because coming up this hour coming up straight ahead, we're going to talk to this Albert Sabin. The book is called Albert Sabin, The Life of a Polio Vaccine Pioneer, and it is this true story of not Jonas Salk, who gets credited with the vaccine, but there was another polio vaccine that was discovered and was administrated. And that's an interesting story in and of itself. So we'll get into that coming up here in just a minute. Hold that thought. And then, of course, phone calls and text messages. 1-844-2-McGraw. That's 1-844-262-4729. America at Night. Back in a moment.
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8: Here's a look at your forecast. Lows level off around 76. Tonight, under mainly clear skies. Chance for storms. Tomorrow, high temperatures reach up to 91. Sunshine mixed with clouds at times. Storms likely. Tomorrow night, lows around 67. Overcast. Storms likely. Wednesday, daytime highs approaching 89. 91, mainly clear. Thursday, taking a look at the extended forecast. 91, Friday, 88, Saturday, and 81 on Sunday. I'm Staff Meteorologist Kara Foster. Right now, 81.

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1: Here's a look at your forecast. Lows level off around 76. Tonight, under mainly clear skies. Chance for storms. Tomorrow, high temperatures reach up to 91. Sunshine mixed with clouds at times. Storms likely. Tomorrow night, lows around 67. Overcast. Storms likely. Wednesday, daytime highs approaching 89. 91, mainly clear. Thursday, taking a look at the extended forecast. 91, Friday, 88, Saturday, and 81 on Sunday. I'm staff meteorologist Kara Foster. Right now, 81.
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3: NBC News Radio, I'm Scott Carr. The vote counting's underway in Rhode Island after primary elections were held today. NBC News projects Helena Foulkes will win the Democratic primary for Rhode Island governor, the former CVS executive defeating incumbent governor Dan McKee, a rematch after McKee defeated Foulkes in a five-way primary 4 years ago. President Trump said today he does not expect gas prices to come back down before the midterm elections, telling reporters oil prices will tumble and he expects gas will be below $2 a gallon right after the midterms. Trump also said he expects the Iran war to be over after the elections. The first ever midterm Republican National Committee convention is underway in Dallas. President Trump set to speak tonight and deliver the closing address tomorrow night. Attorney General Todd Blanche highlighted the Trump administration's law enforcement efforts.
4: To evil men and women in this country, know this. President Trump will hold you accountable.
3: The program will showcase candidates in key swing districts. In Lower Manhattan, NYPD is reportedly well prepared for Friday's historic 9/11 commemoration events.
5: Security will be tighter than ever for a 9/11 remembrance ceremony, with Police Commissioner Jessica Tisch calling it a massive operation.
6: That operation reflects both the significance of the 25th anniversary and the attendance of dignitaries, former presidents.
5: Tisch joined Mayor Zoran Mamdani at a joint news conference Wednesday afternoon.
7: The NYPD and Secret Service will be implementing heightened security measures.
5: Tisch emphasized that while there are no credible threats to the ceremony, the NYPD will remain vigilant. I'm Sarah Lee Kessler.
3: Severe storms are slamming millions tonight from New York to the central plain states. NOAA's Storm Prediction Center saying the strongest storms expected to be over the eastern Great Lakes, especially impacting parts of Ohio, Pennsylvania, and New York. Scott Carr, NBC News Radio.
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3: Apple has unveiled its first ever foldable iPhone. The iPhone Duo will cost around $2,000 and will be available for pre-order starting October 16th. In its latest product unveiling event Wednesday, Apple also debuted the iPhone 18 Pro and Pro Max, set to hit shelves September 18th. A planned federal ICE detention center in Northern California is on hold after hundreds of locals there opposed to its construction near Gilroy won a temporary court victory Tuesday. Counsel for Santa Clara County, Tony Lopresti, says a judge has put construction on hold for at least another week.
9: The federal government has violated the law that they have tried to move this project through in secrecy.
3: Local residents, faith leaders, and officials have all held rallies to oppose the center, citing a lack of local notice and concern over septic sewage runoff and not properly addressing potential hazardous materials at the site. The son of Kansas City Chiefs offensive coordinator Eric Bieniemy will stand trial for allegedly shooting his mother. Wendy Swanson has the latest.

0: from Virginia.
1: Multiple sources report Elijah Bienemy was ruled competent after a mental health evaluation. The 27-year-old is facing several felony charges, accused of opening fire on Mia Bienemy at the family's Virginia home in late July. He'll be back in court in November. I'm Wendy Swanson.
0: A new study shows Alabama ranks only 13th nationwide for EV plug-in readiness, with only 20 public chargers per 1,000 road miles compared to the national average of 60. But a study released Wednesday by mapping company Here Technologies and research firm SBD Automotive shows Alabama actually offers EV drivers some of the fastest chargers in the nation, ranking second overall for power output, getting drivers back on the road in less time. Scott Carr, NBC News Radio.
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1: Here's a look at your forecast. Lows dip down to about 76 overnight under mainly clear skies. Mainly sunny skies. Tuesday, slight chance for storms. High temperatures reach up to 91. Thunderstorms likely Tuesday night. Lows dip down to about 66. Overcast skies. Temperatures a bit above average Wednesday and Thursday with highs in the upper 80s. Chance of thunderstorms Wednesday. I'm staff meteorologist Laura Lockwood. Currently, it's 79 degrees.
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3: NBC News Radio, I'm Scott Carr. The vote counting's underway in Rhode Island after primary elections were held today. NBC News projects Helena Foulkes will win the Democratic primary for Rhode Island governor, the former CVS executive defeating incumbent governor Dan McKee, a rematch after McKee defeated Foulkes in a five-way primary 4 years ago. President Trump said today he does not expect gas prices to come back down before the midterm elections, telling reporters oil prices will tumble and he expects gas will be below $2 a gallon right after the midterms. Trump also said he expects the Iran war to be over after the elections. The first ever midterm Republican National Committee convention is underway in Dallas. President Trump set to speak tonight and deliver the closing address tomorrow night. Attorney General Todd Blanche highlighted the Trump administration's law enforcement efforts.
4: To evil men and women in this country, know this. President Trump will hold you accountable.
3: The program will showcase candidates in key swing districts. In Lower Manhattan, NYPD's reportedly well prepared for Friday's historic 9/11 commemoration events.
5: Security will be tighter than ever for a 9/11 remembrance ceremony, with Police Commissioner Jessica Tisch calling it a massive operation.
6: That operation reflects both the significance of the 25th anniversary and the attendance of dignitaries, former presidents.
5: Tisch joined Mayor Zoran Mamdani at a joint news conference Wednesday afternoon.
7: The NYPD and Secret Service will be implementing heightened security measures.
5: Tisch emphasized that while there are no credible threats to the ceremony, the NYPD will remain vigilant. I'm Sarah Lee Kessler.
3: Severe storms are slamming millions tonight from New York to the central plain states. NOAA's Storm Prediction Center saying the strongest storms expected to be over the eastern Great Lakes, especially impacting parts of Ohio, Pennsylvania, and New York. Scott Carr, NBC News Radio.
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3: Apple has unveiled its first ever foldable iPhone. The iPhone Duo will cost around $2,000 and will be available for pre-order starting October 16th. In its latest product unveiling event Wednesday, Apple also debuted the iPhone 18 Pro and Pro Max, set to hit shelves September 18th. A planned federal ICE detention center in Northern California is on hold after hundreds of locals there opposed to its construction near Gilroy won a temporary court victory Tuesday. Counsel for Santa Clara County, Tony Lopresti, says a judge has put construction on hold for at least another week.
8: The federal government has violated the law that they have tried to move this project through in secrecy.
3: Local residents, faith leaders, and officials have all held rallies to oppose the center, citing a lack of local notice and concern over septic sewage runoff and not properly addressing potential hazardous materials at the site. The son of Kansas City Chiefs offensive coordinator Eric Bieniemy will stand trial for allegedly shooting his mother. Wendy Swanson has the latest from Virginia.
9: Multiple sources report Elijah Bieniemy was ruled competent after a mental health evaluation. The 27-year-old is facing several felony charges, accused of opening fire on Mia Bieniemy at the family's Virginia home in late July. He'll be back in court in November. I'm Wendy Swanson.
3: A new study shows Alabama ranks only 13th nationwide for EV plug-in readiness, with only 20 public chargers per 1,000 road miles compared to the national average of 60. But a study released Wednesday by mapping company Here Technologies and research firm SBD Automotive shows Alabama actually offers EV drivers some of the fastest

0: Fastest chargers in the nation, ranking second overall for power output, getting drivers back on the road in less time. Scott Carr, NBC News Radio.
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We are Red Eye Radio. I'm Gary McNamara. Eric has the morning off. Just one thing. Not going to get into details of it, but if you want to know of the worst job ever, before we had technology, it was the night soil men. You can look that up. Night soil men. I'll just give you an idea without getting too disgusting in any kind of way. Before there was modern plumbing, especially in the cities where people lived very close together and there were no bathrooms. Let's just say they went whatever they could and they left all the remains in cesspools in the backyard or wherever. They had a container of it, and the night soil men would come around.

0: around at night, someone nobody would have to see it, and they would jump down in it and shovel it all out into open wagons. And that's all I'm going to say about that. Have I gone into... Is that enough detail? All right, yes. I may want to have a snack later on, and I want to be able to finish my coffee here. But, man, we live in great times. Hi, this is Gary McNamara on Red Eye Radio. 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
2: Here's a look at your forecast. Lows dip down to about 76 overnight under mainly clear skies. Mainly sunny skies. Tuesday, slight chance for storms. High temperatures reach up to 91. Thunderstorms likely Tuesday night. Lows dip down to about 66 overcast skies. Temperatures a bit above average Wednesday and Thursday with highs in the upper 80s. Chance of thunderstorms Wednesday. I'm staff meteorologist Laura Lockwood. Currently, it's 79 degrees.
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0: NBC News Radio, I'm Scott Carr. The vote counting's underway in Rhode Island after primary elections were held today. NBC News projects Helena Foulkes will win the Democratic primary for Rhode Island governor, the former CVS executive defeating incumbent governor Dan McKee, a rematch after McKee defeated Foulkes in a five-way primary 4 years ago. President Trump said today he does not expect gas prices to come back down before the midterm elections, telling reporters oil prices will tumble and he expects gas will be below $2 a gallon right after the midterms. Trump also said he expects the Iran war to be over after the elections. The first ever midterm Republican National Committee convention is underway in Dallas. President Trump set to speak tonight and deliver the closing address tomorrow night. Attorney General Todd Blanche highlighted the Trump administration's law enforcement efforts.
1: To evil men and women in this country, know this. President Trump will hold you accountable.
0: The program will showcase candidates in key swing districts. In Lower Manhattan, NYPD is reportedly well prepared for Friday's historic 9/11 commemoration events.
2: Security will be tighter than ever for a 9/11 remembrance ceremony, with Police Commissioner Jessica Tisch calling it a massive operation.
3: That operation reflects both the significance of the 25th anniversary and the attendance of dignitaries, former presidents.
2: Tisch joined Mayor Zoran Mamdani at a joint news conference Wednesday afternoon.
4: The NYPD and Secret Service will be implementing heightened security measures.
2: Tisch emphasized that while there are no credible threats to the ceremony, the NYPD will remain vigilant. I'm Sarah Lee Kessler.
0: Severe storms are slamming millions tonight from New York to the central plain states. NOAA's Storm Prediction Center saying the strongest storms expected to be over the eastern Great Lakes, especially impacting parts of Ohio, Pennsylvania, and New York. Scott Carr, NBC News Radio.
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0: Apple has unveiled its first ever foldable iPhone. The iPhone Duo will cost around $2,000 and will be available for pre-order starting October 16th. In its latest product unveiling event Wednesday, Apple also debuted the iPhone 18 Pro and Pro Max, set to hit shelves September 18th. A planned federal ICE detention center in Northern California is on hold after hundreds of locals there opposed to its construction near Gilroy won a temporary court victory Tuesday. Counsel for Santa Clara County, Tony Lopresti, says a judge has put construction on hold for at least another week.
7: The federal government has violated the law that they have tried to move this project through in secrecy.
0: Local residents, faith leaders, and officials have all held rallies to oppose the center, citing a lack of local notice and concern over septic sewage runoff and not properly addressing potential hazardous materials at the site. The son of Kansas City Chiefs offensive coordinator Eric Bieniemy will stand trial for allegedly shooting his mother. Wendy Swanson has the latest from Virginia.
8: Multiple sources report Elijah Bieniemy was ruled competent after a mental health evaluation. The 27-year-old is facing several felony charges, accused of opening fire on Mia Bieniemy at the family's Virginia home in late July. He'll be back in court in November. I'm Wendy Swanson.
0: A new study shows Alabama ranks only 13th nationwide for EV plug-in readiness, with only 20 public chargers per 1,000 road miles compared to the national average of 60. But a study released Wednesday by mapping company Here Technologies and research firm SBD Automotive shows Alabama actually offers EV drivers some of the fastest chargers in the nation, ranking second overall for power output, getting drivers back on the road in less time. Scott Carr, NBC News Radio.
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0: July. He'll be back in court in November. I'm Wendy Swanson.
1: A new study shows Alabama ranks only 13th nationwide for EV plug-in readiness, with only 20 public chargers per 1,000 road miles compared to the national average of 60. But a study released Wednesday by mapping company Here Technologies and research firm SBD Automotive shows Alabama actually offers EV drivers some of the fastest chargers in the nation, ranking second overall for power output, getting drivers back on the road in less time. Scott Carr, NBC News Radio.
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0: now, it's Red Eye Radio. Gary McNamara and Eric Hurley talk about everything politics to social issues and news of the day. Whether you're up late or you're just starting your day, welcome to the show. From the Relief Factor Studios, this is Red Eye Radio.
1: All across America, we are Red Eye Radio. He is Eric Hurley and I'm Gary McNamara. Eric has the morning off. I do not. I am here. All right. You know, we never got to the story the other day. Did you see it? Longest time ever. Well, since they've been taking records, which is 60 years. No formed hurricanes in the Atlantic. Babylon Bee was great on that. Showed all these protesters holding signs. No hurricanes in the Atlantic. No hurricanes in the Atlantic. Global warming's causing no hurricanes in the Atlantic. And when I saw that, and yesterday, just, you know, pondering, as I do quite a bit, Eric and I ponder a lot. Yes. We don't grapple like Obama did. We ponder. He grappled with everything. And he was unsure. We ponder the just reality of everything that we observe. And last, really, 36 hours, the whole AI thing blew up. You had two of the guys, I'm not getting into the specific details of their names, anything else, but two of the major AI CEOs say, well, we're willing to be regulated. And the funniest thing that I saw was when someone said, well, there must be a problem with AI. Got to be a terrible problem because no company ever wishes to get regulated. Sure they do. When they see where the winds are blowing, companies do it all the time. Let's get in there and say, well, let's help regulate it, and we'll regulate it to our advantage because we're the big guys, and help move out competition. But the whole AI thing, and let me first, because I'm sorry if sometimes Mark listens, I know, late at night, but I just was laughing when I saw Mark Levin's comments. Let's see. Starting AI and data centers. First lies about water and energy usage. Then the lies about destroying jobs. Then the claim AI.

0: can destroy the world. Next, the big guys want to crush the competition. That gets into where they wish to be regulated. And the latest, they want government subsidies now or in the future. What's most disgusting is this crap is bipartisan. The first three industrial revolutions would never have happened if this weak and pathetic ruling class existed back then. The same ruling class that created a $40 trillion debt, Islamic mass migration, and sits on its collective ass as Social Security and Medicare goes broke. They want to ban or freeze or heavily regulate the next industrial revolution. What could go wrong? And then he wrote another one after that. Said, oh, stupid people everywhere, including those who may not realize they're stupid. You're about to hand the most important capitalistic innovation in modern times over to the federal government and the politicians and bureaucrats who are salivating to control it. Control it. Wake the hell up. I can just... He has exclamation marks. I can hear Mark screaming. There's a reason the Democrats want government control over this industry and are spreading lies and fear-mongering. And they know once the door is open, they will exploit and run wild. Notice Obama is now all in. Once the business is explained to the public, they support it. Is it complicated for elected Republicans and their mouthpieces explain what a windfall this is for local communities, states, and more importantly, the workers, middle class, everywhere? Maybe so. You know, and when you see the panic in AI, as we have definitely seen, people hear AI and they just go crazy. The points that he brought out, that Mark Levin brought out, number one, you notice they're not talking water, energy, and energy usage anymore. That was even a month ago. Then it started coming out. Well, what are they doing for water usage? Oh, they can recirculate it. Oh, okay. Well, you can put them in particular areas. Well, we actually use more for golf courses. And other industries, you know, use more. And you can regulate that. You can, you know, when it comes to the grid, they can have their own power plants. You know, we can do this. This is all solvable. As we said a couple of weeks ago when Trump said, well, look, these things could be solved. Trump is right on this. The problem is, the thing that's right, that Trump is right on, his populist, the populist portion of the Republican Party is completely against it. But I look at this a lot like the whole global warming thing. And so I'm looking to see, you know, the people that are actually doing, just like the whole thing on the lynchings. You know, the left would just scream lynching, just like they scream climate change, climate change, climate change. For years, the hundreds of billions of trillions that have been spent on climate change, with, again, no result whatsoever, as we all know. All, not one. And we said this a long time ago. When every single one of the doomsday scenarios that the left has come up with never came true, when do you start doubting it? And when you see the way that people argue, and when you see the first thing was we're going to have no water, there isn't the energy, the grid's going to die, and it's like, well, no, a lot of these places are building their own power plants, and they're recycling the water. There's a bunch of different things that they can do. Well, they're noisy. Well, good God, industry's noisy. I remember when I was young going to visit my grandmother and grandfather in Lackawanna, and you'd go by Bethlehem Steel, the huge plant, miles upon miles upon miles of industry. And the question was asked, I forgot who asked the question a couple of weeks ago, would we have ever built industry in this country if the same standards were held? I was reading a story, it's like, there's noise coming from this one data center. Okay, don't put it in zoning. We have a thing called zoning. You know, all these things can be solved. But we know, because they're not arguing the water and energy anymore. The whole thing, you don't hear this as much anymore. They've moved on. It's going to destroy jobs, will be destroyed. You know, whatever. Now, will there be... will people lose their, if you look at some of the, you know, the latest job numbers, yeah, in certain areas, jobs are being lost. Just like they were lost when you look at history, going back to the, how we started the last two shows, you know, looking at how technology has changed so much. There was a huge concern when refrigeration came in. It destroyed the ice business, which was huge worldwide. And that was where they used to basically chop ice, you know, from the lakes and, frozen lakes up north all around the world and ship it everywhere. And they found out how to insulate it with sawdust and everything else. And it was expensive, but it was a huge business to keep things cool. That was destroyed. Blacksmiths, cars, the Industrial Revolution, a country that was once, you know, 98% farming, not first. So you have in capitalism what you call creative destruction, which is, again, things happen, technology comes in. Challenges in this country, we're going to need a more highly educated workforce. But I've always, when they were saying, I go, wait a minute, what is the evidence? You look at history and you see every technological advancement actually created jobs destroyed. I've always said, when they were saying, I go, wait a minute, what is the evidence? When you look at history and you say every great technological advancement actually created more jobs than it destroyed. Way more jobs. But when your politicians, remember when Obama, the smartest man in the world, right, what an idiot. Yeah, what's you can see it. Problem is ATMs. Yeah, what a genius he is. The smartest president. Let's build a thing like Rome. Let's all go to Grand Park. Hundreds of thousands of us. Obama. Obama. He was an idiot. Like so many of them are. Good God. If there was ever an example of what my father said, you give somebody a title and they get an instant infusion of brains, he was number one. The guy was clueless. Somebody pointed out the other day, I forgot who said it. It's like he was a community organizer, but the community that he was attempting to organize is no better off than when he was organizing it. So he didn't even succeed there. And still, you know, the country views him as an incredibly great president. He wasn't. But we've seen it with climate change. We've seen it. The doomsday scenarios, we've seen it here with, you know, again with AI, the doomsday scenarios. I was reading today, was Andrew McCarthy or I think it was Jim Garrity wrote it. And it was about, you know, what they're talking about inside of AI, what the, you know, one of the executives was talking about. And he was talking about, you know, chemical warfare. But when he was talking about it, he was talking about, well, basically the hacking into AI from foreign entities. Well, that's a problem anywhere. If you look at it, it wasn't about AI taking over or AI thinking for itself, which is the doomsday scenarios that we're getting now. None of that, what we were told, is what they were talking about. It was, can terrorists get access to some of the things that AI could do to speed up the development of chemical weapons? But it wasn't AI was thinking for itself. You know, I think the biggest problem with AI is, if you're looking at what we all notice from AI, is garbage in, garbage out. It's hilarious because, I have to go to the cardiologist tomorrow. There's nothing wrong with me. It's just routine. I hadn't had an EKG in 10 years and I got a new primary doctor and it was like, okay, we're going to, you know, put you through everything. It's like, okay, that's all fine and dandy. But I lost my primary doctor. All of the offices of the regional group that he was with, all of them closed, all of them. And he said he was going to continue. I can't find him anywhere. And even though I have a new primary doctor, I still look to see where he's gone. And every day I go in and go, did my doctor find a new place into AI? Yes, he has a new place. And I'm like, okay, where's the evidence? I go, and that, where's the evidence? Where's the source? And then I ask the question where you can ask the question in AI, Google AI. I said, I can't find the source from where you state that he's at this new office at this place. Where's the source? And immediately answers back to me, oh, we are so sorry. He's not at that new place. We have no source. And I've done it repeatedly. I've done it. I mean, this hasn't happened once, over and over again. So when I look at the whole AI thing, number one, I'm suspicious. I was seeing today, just like climate change was about taxation. Follow the money. Look at now. Everybody wants to tax AI. We want to tax these companies. We're going to tax them. We're going to tax them. We're going to tax them. Well, you tax them, you first demonize it. You demonize the oil companies, therefore we should tax them. You demonize the billionaires, therefore we should tax them. You demonize AI, therefore we should tax them. Have we not seen this story before? And again, what I want is, I want the real-world scenario of why you're talking about, I want the real simple explanation that you could do in regular words to show me why we should not consider AI, especially when just in the past 2 months you stopped with the, oh, there'll be no water, there'll be no energy, they'll be on the grid. Well, then it all came out. Well, no, they can solve that, and they're solving those situations now. Okay, where do we go next? It's going to destroy all the jobs. Going to destroy all the jobs. Well, hasn't destroyed. Jobs are still doing okay right now. And all technology has made way more jobs than jobs that have been lost to creative destruction, as they call it. Why would this be different? Nobody's answering that question. Nobody ever did. Well, remember, Obama said that the jobs are being taken by an ATM. Yeah, but we're not paying attention to what idiots say. And so it's like, you got to explain this to me. Explain to me, if you're making the case it's going to be doomsday, explain to me in the real world how it's going to be doomsday. But I laugh when they said, well, no, when you find out the CEOs of these AI companies, they want to be regulated by the government. They must view it serious, or they just view as, because that never happens. It always happens. We can't fight this through government. That's where public opinion is. Let's get ahead of it. Okay, regulate it, and we want to help you regulate it. But we're not a public that searches for evidence. We love drama. We love drama. We don't ask, look, you need to provide me evidence and specific evidence and make it simple and clear because I can understand it. Don't use big words. Explain it so the public understands it. We are Red Eye Radio.
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0: He is Eric Carly, and I'm Gary McNamara. Eric has the morning off today. Hopefully, we will see him back here tomorrow. So, yeah, I just thought that was just really interesting because it seemed to blow up here, and it's because the two CEOs were talking about the fact of yes, we're willing to be regulated by governments. Even one of them said we'd be willing to be taken over by the right governments out there. Oh, for God's sake, stop it. Jeez. Explain it to me. I've been, as of first week of October, 37 years doing this since 89. Really at the beginning of modern days of talk radio in this country that, you know, Rush started in 88. I didn't want to do this. I got forced to do it. As I've told you the story before. Thank you, sir. Sue up in heaven. Thank you, Sue. She's the one that forced me to do it. But I've seen the hype. I've seen the drama. I've seen drunks and queens over the last 37 years on every issue. I've seen panic. I've seen doomsday scenarios. I've seen everything. And none of them have come true. Not one. Except the government monopoly creating a debt and government regulation that helps the movement of a progressive society. And progressive does not mean liberal.
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2: Here's a look at your forecast. Lulz level off around 75 overnight under mainly clear skies. Lots of sunshine Tuesday. Slight chance for storms. High temperatures reach up to 91. Thunderstorms likely Tuesday night. Lulz dip down to about 66. Overcast skies. Temperatures a bit above average Wednesday and Thursday with highs in the upper 80s. Chance of thunderstorms Wednesday. I'm staff meteorologist Laura Lockwood. Currently 77.
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0: Absolutely. All right. More stuff. A few stories here that caught my eye. Tom Holman, White House Border Czar Tom Holman confirmed to Fox News that the Department of Homeland Security is looking into allegations involving Representative Ilhan Omar, but would not disclose details about what he described as an ongoing criminal investigation. Pressed on whether the federal government has evidence that Omar committed immigration or naturalization fraud, Holman declined to comment. I know things are going on, but I can't give specifics of what is happening. If someone committed an immigration violation, if someone committed marriage fraud, this is a whole married her brother thing. That should be pretty simple to prove in a court of law, should it not? If someone committed marriage fraud or any ribbit or anything like that, regardless if they're a congressman or not, no one is above the law, so I'll leave it at that. We'll let Homeland Security investigations continue the investigation. One thing Holman has is credibility. And I watch a lot of people out there, a lot of bureaucrats out there. And from the very beginning, you know, Holman can justifiably get on his high horse and from a position on that high horse of high authority. And he, from what I can tell, not that I've seen everything that he's ever said, but when I've seen him speak, he tells the truth. So interesting to see if there, you know, where that investigation leads. And the statement that he said, this is the thing when he said, if someone committed an immigration violation, if someone committed marriage fraud or anything like that, regardless of if they're a congressman or not, no one is above the law, so I'll leave it at that. That's pretty strong coming from Holman. So we'll see where that goes. Also, Gavin Newsom says he won't. Did I do this yet? I don't think I did. Did I do the Gavin Newsom thing? I don't think I did it. Oh, where Gavin Newsom says he won't run for president in 2028 if Kamala Harris runs? Or did I just promote that I was going to talk about? Okay, good. Hey, as Eric would say, well, Gary's an old man. He forgot what he did 5 minutes ago. Yeah, Gavin Newsom says he won't run for president in 2028 if Kamala Harris runs. I don't know if she runs, but we'll see. But I would not run if she ran. If she runs, you will not, said a surprised Jake Tapper. Of course not. Why would I? I wouldn't do that to her. I wouldn't do that to you. I wouldn't waste everyone's time. Who needs that? I'm trying to think what the Democrats speak of that is. Democrats speak. I can't run against her. I'm a white man. And this is interesting. New England Patriots owner Robert Kraft has issued a statement defending his decision to create what amounts to a ban on rapper Macklemore performing in support of Ed Sheeran at a number of stadiums following the rapper's comments regarding Palestine, which took place at concerts in New Jersey on September 4th and September 5th. In his comment on being removed from the tour, Macklemore placed the blame on Kraft, saying that the billionaire rallied other stadium owners to refuse to allow him to perform at their venues. In his response, Kraft said he would welcome the opportunity to sit down with him and discuss the facts. There seemed to be some confusion in Kraft's office regarding the statement, as it nearly took an hour to confirm its authenticity to Variety. Macklemore and Sheeran did not immediately respond to Kraft's comment. Sheeran has remained quiet about the incident since it initially took place. Yeah, I wouldn't touch it. I wouldn't touch it either. Well, here's the reality of it. Yeah, if you want to go and you want to say whatever you want as a rock and roll star, yeah. But the owner of that venue can say, nope, not at my venue. If they own the place or they have authority to run the place, they get their rights too. It's that simple. Now, the interesting thing is, you know, you see that. You see, you know, for example, Springsteen, and how he alienated a bunch of people. And the whole Macklemore thing got a bunch of, I saw that on social media before where people were furious the first time it happened, going, what the hell is this? It was interesting because Fox News, I saw Fox News had it. The Goo Goo Dolls' Johnny Resnick draws a line on politics at concerts. I'm not going to lecture you. As I told you on my vacation, one of the things I did was a lot of recreational reading. And whenever I recreational read or whenever I read or do anything, show prep, if I'm sitting on the recliner, which is really good to do show prep on the recliner with my laptop or phone, YouTube's always on. And I may be in something in politics I'll watch, but then the algorithms take it and put it in shuffle and go wherever. And I watched it last week, that whole interview that he did with Rick Beato. Now, Eric and I have talked about Rick Beato before. Does a great show. Brings musicians in and talks about how they get their sound. You know, just they talks the business of it. And it was a great interview with Johnny Resnick. Really was. Now, Resnick's from South Buffalo, from where I grew up. I remember when he was in basically a thrash band playing at the Continental. I remember when he was the janitor cleaning the dance floor upstairs of the Continental. I remember when the Goo Goo Dolls were not the Goo Goo Dolls, but the Sex Maggots. That was actually their original name. And they picked the Goo Goo Dolls because they had some show, and the promoter said, you cannot use that name and play at my place. So they were looking at some kind of comic book, and there was a thing called a Goo Goo Doll, so they picked it out. And he told Rick Beato, he goes, just like the Foo Fighters, he said, yeah, if I could have picked another name, I would have, but it is what it is now. He goes, we just did it that one night, and boom. But he is a great pop song writer. Johnny Resnick has become a great pop song writer. And they talked about everything. And they, you know, we had him on and was talking about, you know, the song Iris, and like it's had more plays. And it was like one of the top couple of songs, or I forgot what it was, but it was number one in the number of plays that have been on Spotify and everything else, just through the roof. And, Resnick said, I got people, fans, friends from every walk of life,

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2: NBC News Radio, I'm Scott Carr. The vote counting's underway in Rhode Island after primary elections were held today. NBC News projects Helena Foulkes will win the Democratic primary for Rhode Island governor, the former CVS executive defeating incumbent governor Dan McKee, a rematch after McKee defeated Foulkes in a five-way primary 4 years ago. President Trump said today he does not expect gas prices to come back down before the midterm elections, telling reporters oil prices will tumble and he expects gas will be below $2 a gallon right after the midterms. Trump also said he expects the Iran war to be over after the elections. The first ever midterm Republican National Committee convention is underway in Dallas. President Trump set to speak tonight and deliver the closing address tomorrow night. Attorney General Todd Blanche highlighted the Trump administration's law enforcement efforts.
3: To evil men and women in this country, know this. President Trump will hold you accountable.
2: The program will showcase candidates in key swing districts. In Lower Manhattan, NYPD is reportedly well prepared for Friday's historic 9/11 commemoration events.
4: Security will be tighter than ever for a 9/11 remembrance ceremony, with Police Commissioner Jessica Tisch calling it a massive operation.
5: That operation reflects both the significance of the 25th anniversary and the attendance of dignitaries, former presidents.
4: Tisch joined Mayor Zoran Mamdani at a joint news conference Wednesday afternoon.
6: The NYPD and Secret Service will be implementing heightened security measures.
4: Tisch emphasized that while there are no credible threats to the ceremony, the NYPD will remain vigilant. I'm Sarah Lee Kessler.
2: Severe storms are slamming millions tonight from New York to the Central Plain states. NOAA's Storm Prediction Center saying the strongest storms expected to be over the eastern Great Lakes, especially impacting parts of Ohio, Pennsylvania, and New York. Scott Carr, NBC News Radio.
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2: Apple has unveiled its first ever foldable iPhone. The iPhone Duo will cost around $2,000 and will be available for a pre-order starting October 16th. In its latest product unveiling event Wednesday, Apple also debuted the iPhone 18 Pro and Pro Max, set to hit shelves September 18th. A planned federal ICE detention center in Northern California is on hold after hundreds of locals there opposed to its construction near Gilroy won a temporary court victory Tuesday. Counsel for Santa Clara County Tony Lopresti says a judge has put construction on hold for at least another week.
10: The federal government has violated the law that they have tried to move this project through in secrecy.
2: Local residents, faith leaders, and officials have all held rallies to oppose opposed the center, citing a

0: competent after a mental health evaluation. The 27-year-old is facing several felony charges, accused of opening fire on Mia Bieniemy at the family's Virginia home in late July. He'll be back in court in November. I'm Wendy Swanson.
1: A new study shows Alabama ranks only 13th nationwide for EV plug-in readiness, with only 20 public chargers per 1,000 road miles compared to the national average of 60. But a study released Wednesday by mapping company Here Technologies and research firm SBD Automotive shows Alabama actually offers EV drivers some of the fastest chargers in the nation, ranking second overall for power output, getting drivers back on the road in less time. Scott Carr, NBC News Radio.
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0: We are Red Eye Radio. I'm Gary McNamara. Eric has morning off. Oh, just one thing. Not going to get into details of it, but if you want to know of the worst job ever, before we had technology, it was the night soil men. So you can look that up. Night soil men. I'll just give you an idea without getting too disgusting in any kind of way. Before there was modern plumbing, especially in the cities where people lived very close together and there were no bathrooms. Let's just say they went whatever they could and they left all the remains in cesspools in the backyard or wherever. They had a container of it. And the night soil men would come around at night, so nobody would have to see it. And they would jump down in it and shovel it all out into open wagons. And that's all I'm going to say about that. Have I gone into... Is that enough detail? All right, yes. I may want to have a snack later on and... I want to be able to finish my coffee here, but man, we live in great times.
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3: Here's a look at your forecast. Lows level off around 76 overnight under mainly clear skies. Mainly sunny skies. Tuesday, slight chance for storms. High temperatures reach up to 91. Thunderstorms likely Tuesday night. Lows dip down to about 66. Overcast skies. Temperatures a bit above average Wednesday and Thursday with highs in the upper 80s. Chance of thunderstorms Wednesday. I'm staff meteorologist Laura Lockwood. Currently, it's 75 degrees.
4: Group. The U.S. Treasury quietly released its official financial report for 2025. It appears by its own numbers, the U.S. government seems insolvent. It's reported that the Treasury shows about $6 trillion in assets and over $47 trillion in liabilities. Add it all up, and it looks like the U.S. owes more than $130 trillion it doesn't have. 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
2: NBC News Radio, I'm Scott Carr. The vote counting's underway in Rhode Island after primary elections were held today. NBC News projects Helena Foulkes will win the Democratic primary for Rhode Island governor, the former CVS executive defeating incumbent governor Dan McKee, a rematch after McKee defeated Foulkes in a five-way primary 4 years ago. President Trump said today he does not expect gas prices to come back down before the midterm elections, telling reporters oil prices will tumble and he expects gas will be below $2 a gallon right after the midterms. Trump also said he expects the Iran war to be over after the elections. The first ever midterm Republican National Committee convention is underway in Dallas. President Trump set to speak tonight and deliver the closing address tomorrow night. Attorney General Todd Blanche highlighted the Trump administration's law enforcement efforts.
3: To evil men and women in this country, know this. President Trump will hold you accountable.
2: The program will showcase candidates in key swing districts. In Lower Manhattan, NYPD's reportedly well prepared for Friday's historic 9/11 commemoration events.
4: Security will be tighter than ever for a 9/11 remembrance ceremony, with Police Commissioner Jessica Tisch calling it a massive operation.
5: That operation reflects both the significance of the 25th anniversary and the attendance of dignitaries, former presidents.
4: Tisch joined Mayor Zoran Mamdani at a joint news conference Wednesday afternoon.
6: The NYPD and Secret Service will be implementing heightened security measures.
4: Tisch emphasized that while there are no credible threats to the ceremony, the NYPD will remain vigilant. I'm Sarah Lee Kessler.
2: Severe storms are slamming millions tonight from New York to the central plain states. NOAA's Storm Prediction Center saying the strongest storms expected to be over the eastern Great Lakes, especially impacting parts of Ohio, Pennsylvania, and New York. Scott Carr, NBC News Radio.
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2: Apple has unveiled its first ever foldable iPhone. The iPhone Duo will cost around $2,000 and will be available for pre-order starting October 16th. In its latest product unveiling event Wednesday, Apple also debuted the iPhone 18 Pro and Pro Max, set to hit shelves September 18th. A planned federal ICE detention center in Northern California is on hold after hundreds of locals there opposed to its construction near Gilroy won a temporary court victory Tuesday. Counsel for Santa Clara County, Tony Lopresti, says a judge has put construction on hold for at least another week.
8: The federal government has violated the law that they have tried to move this project through in secrecy.
2: Local residents, faith leaders, and officials have all held rallies to oppose the center, citing a lack of local notice and concern over septic sewage runoff and not properly addressing potential hazardous materials at the site. The son of Kansas City Chiefs offensive coordinator Eric Bieniemy will stand trial for allegedly shooting his mother. Wendy Swanson has the latest from Virginia.
9: Multiple sources report Elijah Bieniemy was ruled competent after a mental

0: Shows Alabama actually offers EV drivers some of the fastest chargers in the nation, ranking second overall for power output, getting drivers back on the road in less time. Scott Carr, NBC News Radio.
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4: Here's a look at your forecast. Lulz level off around 75 overnight under partly cloudy skies. Sunshine mixed with clouds at times. Tuesday, slight chance for storms. High temperatures reach up to 91. Overcast skies. Tuesday night, thunderstorms likely. Lulz dip down to about 66. Daytime highs approaching 87. Wednesday, with a chance for storms. 90. Sunshine mixed with clouds at times. Thursday. I'm staff meteorologist Laura Lockwood. Currently, it's 75 degrees.
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8: NBC News Radio, I'm Scott Carr. The vote counting's underway in Rhode Island after primary elections were held today. NBC News projects Helena Foulkes will win the Democratic primary for Rhode Island governor, the former CVS executive defeating incumbent governor Dan McKee, a rematch after McKee defeated Foulkes in a five-way primary 4 years ago. President Trump said today he does not expect gas prices to come back down before the midterm elections, telling reporters oil prices will tumble and he expects gas will be below $2 a gallon right after the midterms. Trump also said he expects the Iran war to be over after the elections. The first ever midterm Republican National Committee convention is underway in Dallas. President Trump set to speak tonight and deliver the closing address tomorrow night. Attorney General Todd Blanche highlighted the Trump administration's law enforcement efforts.
9: To evil men and women in this country, know this. President Trump will hold you accountable.
8: The program will showcase candidates in key swing districts. In Lower Manhattan, NYPD's reportedly well prepared for Friday's historic 9/11 commemoration events.
10: Security will be tighter than ever for a 9/11 remembrance ceremony, with Police Commissioner Jessica Tisch calling it a massive operation.
11: That operation reflects both the significance of the 25th anniversary and the attendance of dignitaries, former presidents.
10: Tisch joined Mayor Zoran Mamdani at a joint news conference Wednesday afternoon.
12: The NYPD and Secret Service will be implementing heightened security measures.
11: measures.
10: Tisch emphasized that while there are no credible threats to the ceremony, the NYPD will remain vigilant. I'm Sarah Lee Kessler.
8: Severe storms are slamming millions tonight from New York to the central plain states. NOAA's Storm Prediction Center saying the strongest storms expected to be over the eastern Great Lakes, especially impacting parts of Ohio, Pennsylvania, and New York. Scott Carr, NBC News Radio.
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8: Apple has unveiled its first ever foldable iPhone. The iPhone Duo will cost around $2,000 and will be available for pre-order starting October 16th. In its latest product unveiling event Wednesday, Apple also debuted the iPhone 18 Pro and Pro Max, set to hit shelves September 18th. A planned federal ICE detention center in Northern California is on hold after hundreds of locals there opposed to its construction near Gilroy won a temporary court victory Tuesday. Counsel for Santa Clara County, Tony Lopresti, says a judge has put construction on hold for at least another week.
18: The federal government has violated the law that they have tried to move this project through in secrecy.
8: Local residents, faith leaders, and officials have all held rallies to oppose the center, citing a lack of local notice and concern over septic sewage runoff and not properly addressing potential hazardous materials at the site. The son of Kansas City Chiefs offensive coordinator Eric Bieniemy will stand trial for allegedly shooting his mother. Wendy Swanson has the latest from Virginia.
19: Multiple sources report Elijah Bieniemy was ruled competent after a mental health evaluation. The 27-year-old is facing several felony charges, accused of opening fire on Mia Bieniemy at the family's Virginia home in late July. He'll be back in court in November. I'm Wendy Swanson.
8: A new study shows Alabama ranks only 13th nationwide for EV plug-in readiness, with only 20 public chargers per 1,000 road miles compared to the national average of 60. But a study released Wednesday by mapping company Here Technologies and research firm SBD Automotive shows

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3: America in the Morning continues. Stormy conditions in the plains and Midwest shift southward. Here's AccuWeather.com meteorologist LaTroy Thornton.
4: Yesterday brought a rather wet start to the new week for many, from the Dakotas into Minnesota and Iowa, as a strong area of low pressure continued to work its way eastward. For today, that part of the disturbance largely lifts into Canada, but its associated cold front trails well southward, and that will be the focus for shower and thunderstorm activity today from the Texas and Oklahoma panhandles north and east through much of Kansas, northern Missouri, and much of Iowa, and points to the east, including nearly all of Illinois and lower Michigan, even northwestern Ohio. However, with the center of the storm so far away to the north and east, this front won't be in a hurry to push eastward, and repeated rounds of downpours are expected to continue through Wednesday night within a zone from northern Kansas and southeastern Nebraska through southern Wisconsin and northern Indiana, even reaching the Detroit metro area, bringing localized flash flooding and locally severe thunderstorms. Outside of that area, look for monsoon thunderstorm activity to eventually become more potent and widespread across the Four Corners region, especially by the second half of this week, with spotty storms also extending from the Texas Gulf Coast

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6: 26 after, welcome back. You're with America in the Morning. President Trump is responding to reports that a Russian oligarch paid for the lavish Bahamas wedding of his son, Donald Trump Jr. Correspondent Clayton Neville reports.
7: Donald Trump Jr. held his wedding back in May in the Bahamas. Recent reports suggest that Russian oligarch Umar Krimlev paid for a large portion of the bill for the events later that weekend. A ProPublica report says that Krimlev covered expenses including renting out a private island and paying for a fireworks show. Payments for the expenses allegedly came from an entity affiliated with the controversial International Boxing Association. Krimlev is the president of that group. But President Trump, who wasn't at the event, said that Krimlev paid for an after party for the wedding. He said in a statement, it's not a big deal. That statement continued, quote, I have no idea who Umar is, never heard of him, and he didn't pay for Don and Bettina's wedding, which took place at a totally different location on a different day from the wedding. That from President Trump. I'm Clayton Neville.
6: The EPA is putting an end to rules that limit greenhouse gases on coal and natural gas power plants. Details from correspondent Jennifer King.
8: The Environmental Protection Agency is repealing rules that limit greenhouse gas emissions from fossil fuel power plants. EPA officials say the change will save the industry more than $300 billion and allow utilities to make the best decisions for their ratepayers rather than be forced to close down plants. The announcement came as members of the Trump cabinet hosted a G20 ministerial meeting on energy abundance in Houston.
9: We're taking swift action to lower costs for consumers, cut red tape.
8: EPA Administrator Lee Zeldin.
9: So companies and communities can build durable infrastructure faster.
8: The rule changes are likely to face litigation. The Sierra Club says Zeldin is turning the EPA into a shield for polluting industries that are known to harm the environment and human health. Jennifer King, Washington.
6: America in the Morning for Tuesday, September 15th, 2026 is produced by Jeff McKay. I'm John Trout. This is Westwood One.
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0: The vote counting's underway in Rhode Island after primary elections were held today. NBC News projects Helena Foulkes will win the Democratic primary for Rhode Island governor, the former CVS executive defeating incumbent governor Dan McKee, a rematch after McKee defeated Foulkes in a five-way primary 4 years ago. President Trump said today he does not expect gas prices to come back down before the midterm elections, telling reporters oil prices will tumble and he expects gas will be below $2 a gallon right after the midterms. Trump also said he expects the Iran war to be over after the elections. The first ever midterm Republican National Committee convention is underway in Dallas. President Trump set to speak tonight and deliver the closing address tomorrow night. Attorney General Todd Blanche highlighted the Trump administration's law enforcement efforts.
1: To evil men and women in this country, know this. President Trump will hold you accountable.
0: The program will showcase candidates in key swing districts. In Lower Manhattan, NYPD's reportedly well prepared for Friday's historic 9/11 commemoration events.
2: Security will be tighter than ever for a 9/11 remembrance ceremony, with Police Commissioner Jessica Tisch calling it a massive operation.
3: That operation reflects both the significance of the 25th anniversary and the attendance of dignitaries, former presidents.
2: Tisch joined Mayor Zoran Mamdani at a joint news conference Wednesday afternoon.
4: The NYPD and Secret Service will be implementing heightened security measures.
2: Tisch emphasized that while there are no credible threats to the ceremony, the NYPD will remain vigilant. I'm Sarah Lee Kessler.
0: Severe storms are slamming millions tonight from New York to the central plain states. NOAA's Storm Prediction Center saying the strongest storms expected to be over the eastern Great Lakes, especially impacting parts of Ohio, Pennsylvania, and New York. Scott Carr, NBC News Radio.
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6: A Brookfield woman is dead, and an Ohio man and child are receiving treatment following a three-vehicle accident 1 mile outside of Macon city limits Friday morning. The Missouri State Highway Patrol says a Freightliner driven by a 46-year-old Davenport, Florida man crossed eastbound traffic on Highway 36 while trying to make a left turn. A Jeep Wrangler driven by a 50-year-old Brookfield man struck the towed unit of the truck, as did a Chevrolet van driven by a 68-year-old Franklin, Ohio man. The woman was pronounced dead at the scene. The Ohio man was transported to University Hospital with serious injuries. His 4-year-old male passenger was minorly injured and transported to Samaritan Hospital. The truck driver was uninjured. A Columbia man was booked into the Cole County Jail on Thursday, September 9th. According to the Cole County Sheriff's Office, 31-year-old Corey Dean Mole was arrested at 6:20 p.m. on a felony warrant for first-degree harassment. According to an online probable cause statement, Mole allegedly transported a female with whom he has an ongoing relationship to Columbia against her will after threatening to kill her. When a witness called the Jefferson City Police Department and an officer arrived, he found the victim and witnessed bruising, reportedly in different stages of healing, on her body. It has also been noted that the defendant has a 27-page long criminal history statement. Mole has been held in Cole County Jail without bond. He made an initial appearance on Friday, September 11th. Bond modification was denied. A preliminary hearing will be held in Cole County Circuit Court at 1:30 p.m. Thursday, October 1st. A man who was hospitalized after an apparent domestic incident in Jefferson County has died. Deputies say the man was found injured at a home in Imperial Thursday night after they responded to a call about a shooting. They found the victim holding a towel against his chest and the suspect barricaded inside. They were taken into custody several hours later. So far, no names have yet been released. 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Three people are okay after they were rescued from a pond in St. Louis. Police say they were in a car that left the roadway in Benton Park early Friday morning and went down the embankment and landed in the water. They were all taken to the hospital with injuries described as non-urgent. The investigation into the incident continues. The City of Kirksville's Planning and Zoning Commission will hold a special meeting this month. On the agenda, a public hearing on municipal code revisions, Chapter 44, zoning related to data centers. The meeting will take place at 6 p.m. on Wednesday, September 16th, in Baldwin Hall 102 or Little Theater at Truman State University. For news at CentralMoInfo.com, I'm Stephanie Shannon.
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7: Here's a look at your forecast. Slight chance for storms today. Otherwise, sunshine mixed with clouds at times. Daytime highs approaching 91. Thunderstorms likely tonight. Lows dip down to about 66. Overcast skies. Cloudy skies expected tomorrow. Chance of thunderstorms. Highs level off around 87. Dry with temperatures well above average Thursday and Friday. And highs in the upper 80s. I'm staff meteorologist Laura Lockwood. Right now, 75.
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0: I don't think Americans should be scared of anything. I think that we have to be mindful that there are risks, there are downsides to anything, and that's certainly true of AI.
1: House Speaker Mike Johnson told reporters yesterday that he expects Trump to meet with AI executives this week or early next week.
2: Number three.
1: Yemen's Iran-aligned Houthis have launched a new wave of attacks on Saudi Arabia and were moving into the western coast of Yemen along the Red Sea. Oil prices rose by roughly 2% this morning. Patrick DeHaan with Gas Buddy on ABC News.
3: Supply chains all feeling this from top to bottom. Truckers paying more for diesel, record-setting prices in California. We're now seeing diesel prices close to $9 a gallon.
1: The Department of Defense reports that the Iran war has cost $33.4 billion as of June 29th. Four people have been hospitalized after a crane collapsed onto a Miami construction site. Fire Chief Robert Hevia.
4: It's a very complex scene with a fire that was occurring. Our crews were putting out the fire and our technical rescue team working simultaneously to cut through the connex box, the construction box, and they were able to successfully extricate the two victims.
1: Officials have not said what caused the crane to fall. The New Jersey Department of Environmental Protection says thousands of gallons of diesel fuel spilled from an AI data center in Secaucus late last week. Officials say the oil has been contained and is being removed from the nearby Anderson Creek. It was a big debut for a new chief.
5: They snap it fast. Walker got it. Still going. Kenneth Walker. Still going. Touchdown, Kansas City.
1: Joe Buck with the call on ESPN as Kenneth Walker's 60-yard touchdown run in the third quarter gives Kansas City a 21-7 lead over Denver on Monday Night Football. Final score, Chiefs 31, Broncos 10.
6: All right, thank you, Nicole. 23 minutes now after the hour.
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3: Here's a look at your forecast. Slight chance for storms today. Otherwise, mainly sunny skies. High temperatures reach up to 91. Thunderstorms likely tonight. Lows dip down to about 66. Overcast skies. Cloudy skies expected tomorrow. Chance of thunderstorms. Daytime highs approaching 87. Dry with temps well above average Thursday and Friday, and highs in the upper 80s. I'm staff meteorologist Laura Lockwood. Currently, it's 75 degrees.
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0: Now, more than ever, where you get your news matters. This is America's First News, This Morning with Gordon Deal.
1: Thanks for spending time with us. Welcome into Tuesday, September 15th. Gordon Deal with Nicole Murray. Some of our top stories and headlines. The Supreme Court rejects Trump's efforts to restrict voting by mail. The president seems dismissive of warnings from AI executives that the technology is developing too quickly. A new wave of attacks by Houthis in Yemen on Saudi Arabia. A Russian businessman paid for a wedding bash for Donald Trump Jr. FBI Director Kash Patel faces questions from lawmakers today on his management of the agency. 14 Emmys for Apple TV's Widow's Bay. And why people in San Francisco were screaming at the ocean. That story in about 20 minutes. The latest Canadian tariffs on $20 billion of U.S. exports went into effect a week ago. A handful of U.S. states, though, are likely to feel a big effect. Here's Gene Whalen, economics reporter at the Wall Street Journal. Gene, recap what's happened lately.
2: Sure. So in August, the U.S. placed new tariffs on Canada. The Trump administration was mad at Canada over some new trade talks they've been having to try to renew or not renew a longstanding free trade agreement that we have with Canada. Trump wasn't happy with where those talks stood, so he slapped some new tariffs on about $20 billion of stuff that we import from Canada. So Canada then responded by slapping tariffs on about $20 billion of stuff they import from the U.S. And those Canadian levies took effect September 8th.
1: So some of these can be obviously hyper-focused on certain states, as you broke down. Explain that.
2: Yeah, some of it is focused on certain states, and Canada has been pretty open about saying we're focusing these on states that have important midterm elections. So, you know, they're not coming right out and saying we want Republicans to lose, but that is the effect here. They want to punish Republicans who cooperate with the Trump administration. So, for example, they've hit some dairy products that get imported from northern states along the border with Canada, some of which are red states. They did hit for a while seafood exports coming from Maine, where they were hoping to influence the election there in favor of the Democrat, but for control of the Senate. But they then, Canada quickly scrapped those tariffs on imported seafood from Maine because their own Canadian seafood processors protested and said, hey, we can't pay this higher tariff rate. So that one got unwound. They've hit motorcycles as well. They've slapped new tariffs on motorcycles. Those are made in Wisconsin, which is, you know, always a swing state and has an important gubernatorial election coming up this cycle that could be close between Democrats and Republicans. So there are a bunch of measures they took like that.
1: It does seem like if you have like a really strong lobby, you might get out of this a little bit.
2: Well, certainly the domestic Canadian sectors that will be hurting from this, I'm sure, are expressing concern to Ottawa. And in the case of the seafood industry, Ottawa backed down. It was mostly Maine lobster that they import. A lot of lobster caught in Maine goes to Canada to be processed into whatever, you know, frozen lobster lumps that can be turned into lobster rolls or whatever. And I guess the Canadian processors really did not like that, so they backed down from that.
1: Yeah.
2: But, you know, then there are also states like North and South Dakota export a lot of farm equipment to Canada. The Canadians hit farm equipment with a new tariff as well. So that will punish North and South Dakota, which are, you know, typically red states. And they have some of the closest trading relationships with Canada of any of the states because they're close to the northern border.
1: We're speaking with Gene Whalen, economics reporter at the Wall Street Journal. The story is called The States on the Front Lines of the Trade War with Canada. So the North Dakota tariffs, though, do not impact oil, right, which North Dakota sends to Canada.
2: That's right. Yes. So that is North Dakota's biggest export by far to Canada. That is not being touched. So that is, you know, that is certainly good for North Dakota. So it's not, these are not, you know, Canada has tariffed $20 billion of our goods. That's roughly maybe 5 to 6% of the exports, of our exports to Canada every year. So it's not hitting a really sweeping broad basket of goods. It's fairly targeted for now.
1: Thanks, Jean. Jean Whalen, economics reporter at the Wall Street Journal. Hey, if you've missed anything from today's show, there's an easy way to catch up. Just tell Alexa, Siri, or Google to play This Morning with Gordon Deal. It's 20 minutes now in front of the hour. Coming up next, why were we never told about this type of distracted driving?
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0: an all-star team of the world's best journalists bring you the facts each and every morning. 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
1: Thanks for being with us. A new report from the Centers for Disease Control and Prevention finds that 72% of adults in the U.S. say they experienced fatigue on multiple days over the past 3 months. The lead author of the report said people with fatigue are at higher risk of activity limitations and disability, including permanent work disability. Fatigue is not ordinary sleepiness. It's described as physical or mental tiredness or exhaustion that does not improve with additional sleep or rest. The study found adults who experienced frequent fatigue were more than three times as likely to have symptoms of depression and about twice as likely to report cognitive difficulties or symptoms of anxiety. 8 minutes now in front of the hour on This Morning. Once again, here's Nicole Murray.
0: And now, the three big things you need to know. Number one.
2: The Supreme Court has left intact a lower court decision that blocks the Postal Service from enforcing new regulations for mail-in voting. Election officials have said it would be difficult to make the necessary changes by November's midterm elections. President Trump stated the changes are necessary to address fraud.
0: Number two.
2: Kentucky Senator Mitch McConnell has returned to the Senate floor for the first time since being hospitalized in June following a fall.
3: I wasn't sure how many of you would be here today, but I'm glad to see you. Time to get back to work. If anything, y'all, this Congress.
2: McConnell isn't seeking re-election and his term ends in January.
0: Number three.
2: New York City Mayor Zoran Mamdani and mayors around the country have filed a joint lawsuit seeking to stop President Trump from making it harder for lawful immigrants to receive green cards or visas. Mamdani speaking out.
4: Nothing about this rule will reduce waste or keep Americans safer or improve New Yorkers' lives. It is simply a vehicle for confusion and a vehicle for cruelty.
2: The rule change is set to take effect on Friday. Vice President J.D. Vance has announced that the Trump administration will suspend roughly 870,000 people suspected of defrauding pandemic-era small business programs from receiving future federal loans. Television came out on top at last night's Emmys. Horror comedy sensation Widow's Bay won in every category it was nominated for, collecting 14 awards, including Outstanding Comedy Series. Showrunner Katie Dippold on NBC.
5: This was such a great collaboration of the best wonderful weirdos and artists. These writers, these producers, these amazing actors, these directors, hero, thank you again. God, the editors, I'm going to name everyone.
2: It breaks the record for most single season wins ever for a comedy series. The New York Post reports that more than two-thirds of Americans do not socialize at all on an average day, while their screen time has soared in the past 10 years.
1: Oh, that's great.
2: Great sign, right?
1: We're doing great things here.
2: I mean, yeah. But in my defense, I don't always socialize because of our off hours. Like, everyone's working all the time. Uh-huh. But when I don't have it, I, like, crave that social interaction.
1: Jeez. A bunch of, like, I don't know, recluses now, right?
2: Yeah.
1: 6 minutes now in front of the hour. On This Morning, America's First News.
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1: Thanks for being with us. More than 100 people gathered in San Francisco to release their frustrations by simultaneously screaming at the ocean. UPI says the guttural Scream at the Sea event, organized by local resident Danielle Egan, featured more than 100 people shouting into the Pacific Ocean Saturday at Vista Del Mar, overlooking Ocean Beach. She told SF Gate that she felt like she needed a really good scream and thought it'd be more fun with other people. A flyer for the event listed many good reasons to scream, including rent, frustrations with AI, and unspecified anger. The group scream was preceded by a screaming contest where participants were judged based on the volume, length, and style. Olivia Gugliamoto, who won first place, let out a scream measured at 121.9 decibels, close to the world record. She was awarded a small megaphone as her prize and said her scream was aimed at, quote, the world in general. That'll do it for this hour. For Nicole Murray and Mike Gavin, I'm Gordon Deal. Thanks for listening to This Morning, America's First News.

0: Here's a look at your forecast. Slight chance for storms today, otherwise mainly sunny skies. High temperatures reach up to 91. Thunderstorms likely tonight, lows dip down to about 66. Overcast skies. Cloudy skies expected tomorrow. Chance of thunderstorms. Daytime highs approaching 87. Dry with temps well above average Thursday and Friday, and highs in the upper 80s. I'm staff meteorologist Laura Lockwood. Currently, it's 73 degrees.
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5: NBC News Radio, I'm Scott Carr. The vote counting's underway in Rhode Island after primary elections were held today. NBC News projects Helena Foulkes will win the Democratic primary for Rhode Island governor, the former CVS executive defeating incumbent governor Dan McKee, a rematch after McKee defeated Foulkes in a five-way primary 4 years ago. President Trump said today he does not expect gas prices to come back down before the midterm elections, telling reporters oil prices will tumble and he expects gas will be below $2 a gallon right after the midterms. Trump

0: also said he expects the Iran war to be over after the elections. The first ever midterm Republican National Committee convention is underway in Dallas. President Trump set to speak tonight and deliver the closing address tomorrow night. Attorney General Todd Blanche highlighted the Trump administration's law enforcement efforts.
1: To evil men and women in this country, know this. President Trump will hold you accountable.
0: The program will showcase candidates in key swing districts. In Lower Manhattan, NYPD's reportedly well prepared for Friday's historic 9/11 commemoration events.
2: Security will be tighter than ever for a 9/11 remembrance ceremony, with Police Commissioner Jessica Tisch calling it a massive operation.
3: That operation reflects both the significance of the 25th anniversary and the attendance of dignitaries, former presidents.
2: Tisch joined Mayor Zoran Mamdani at a joint news conference Wednesday afternoon.
4: The NYPD and Secret Service will be implementing heightened security measures.
2: Tisch emphasized that while there are no credible threats to the ceremony, the NYPD will remain vigilant. I'm Sarah Lee Kessler.
0: Severe storms are slamming millions tonight from New York to the Central Plain states. NOAA's Storm Prediction Center saying the strongest storms expected to be over the eastern Great Lakes, especially impacting parts of Ohio, Pennsylvania, and New York. Scott Carr, NBC News Radio.
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6: A Howard County motorcycle accident left two injured over the weekend. According to a Missouri State Highway Patrol report, a 43-year-old Madison man was driving a Harley-Davidson Road King Special on Route U just east of County Road 251 at 4:40 p.m. His motorcycle struck two deer that had entered the roadway. Both he and his 37-year-old female passenger of Moberly were ejected from the vehicle and transported by Howard County Ambulance to University Hospital in serious condition. A Jefferson City man was arrested by the Missouri State Highway Patrol on Friday, September 11th. According to online reports, 50-year-old Philip Sean Dubuque was taken into custody at 10:58 p.m. on a felony Cole County warrant for possession of a controlled substance. Dubuque is being held in Cole County Jail without bond. The cyclosporiasis outbreak has come to an end. The CDC announced on Saturday that the largest ever outbreak of the foodborne illness sickened nearly 20,000 people overall. Health officials linked it to shredded iceberg lettuce supplied by Taylor Farms in Mexico. It fueled the worst cyclosporiasis season in United States history. 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Authorities say a standoff in Jefferson County last Thursday ended with a woman being found dead. Officers responded to a home on the 6200 block of Doolin Creek Road at around 7:30 a.m. with SWAT and negotiators being called after a man barricaded himself inside. This led to a standoff that lasted about 5 hours before the man surrendered and exited the home, at which point the woman's body was discovered. Police say the man is in custody and the investigation is ongoing. Bond has been denied for a Madison man accused of statutory rape. An online court document shows 32-year-old Matthew Graves filed a bond amendment order, which was denied on Friday, September 11th. His initial bond hearing was held Tuesday, September 8th. According to a probable cause statement, Graves is accused of first-degree statutory rape or attempting to commit statutory rape with a person less than 12 years of age during an incident that occurred on August 23rd of this year. A preliminary hearing is scheduled for 1:30 p.m. on Tuesday, September 22nd in Monroe County. Kirksville City Council has an upcoming meeting. The agenda includes several items, including a report of additions or changes by the city manager, a reading of an approval of the final plat for Shandy Farms, Plat 1, the reading of a staff report by the city planner, and the reading of an ordinance authorizing the rezoning of city properties. The meeting takes place at 6 o'clock this evening in council chambers. For news at CentralMoInfo.com, I'm Stephanie Shannon.
7: Let's take a look at your closings at our report. December corn up 3 at 533 and a quarter, March up 2.5 at 548, May up 2 and a quarter at 555 and a quarter. November soybeans up 7 and 3 quarters at 1304 and a quarter, January up 8 and a quarter at 1320 and a quarter, March up 9 and a quarter at 1328. December Chicago wheat down 3 and a quarter at 722, March down 2 at 739 and a quarter, July down a half at 745 and a quarter. October live cattle up 257 at 222.25, December up 292 at 225.15.

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5: Here's a look at your forecast. Slight chance for storms today. Otherwise, mainly sunny skies. High temperatures reach up to 91. Thunderstorms likely tonight. Lows dip down to about 66. Overcast skies. Cloudy skies expected tomorrow. Chance of thunderstorms. Daytime highs approaching 87. Dry with temps well above average Thursday and Friday, and highs in the upper 80s. I'm staff meteorologist Laura Lockwood. Currently, it's 73 degrees.
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1: Here's a look at your forecast. Slight chance for storms today. Otherwise, mainly sunny skies. High temperatures reach up to 91. Thunderstorms likely tonight. Lows dip down to about 66. Overcast skies. Cloudy skies expected tomorrow. Chance of thunderstorms. Daytime highs approaching 87. Dry with temps well above average Thursday and Friday, and highs in the upper 80s. I'm staff meteorologist Laura Lockwood. Right now, 75.
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3: Let's take a look at your closing Saturn report. December corn up 3 at 533 and a quarter, March up 2.5 at 548, May up 2.25 at 555 and a quarter. November soybeans up 7.75 at 1304 and a quarter, January up 8.25 at 1320 and a quarter, March up 9.25 at 1328. December Chicago wheat down 3.25 at 722, March down 2 at 739 and a quarter, July down 0.5 at 745 and a quarter. October live cattle up 257. At 222.25, December up 292 at 225.15, February up 230 at 226.30, October feeder cattle up 535 at 337.85, November up 460 at 332.77, October lean hogs down 192 at 79.60, and the Dow is down 122 points at 52,450. With this look at your closing settlement report, I'm Kayla Lair on TFN The Farm Net.
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0: Thanks for joining us. Welcome into Tuesday. It's time now for the Mic Drop with this morning's Mike Gavin.
1: Good morning. Well, this is not the first time we've heard this. Next to actually dying, the second worst fate that can befall someone seems to be the government thinking that you're dead. A Florida woman says she's tired of trying to prove to government agencies that she's actually alive after she was mistakenly declared dead 2 years ago. 84-year-old Priscilla Slack told WFLA-TV that after her husband died, she was also accidentally listed as deceased. The error began with the Social Security Administration, but eventually started causing problems elsewhere. She says they canceled her bank account, her credit cards, and even said she couldn't vote. Priscilla said she initially tried to laugh the problem off, believing it would be solved quickly, but over the last 2 years, the issue kept resurfacing, even after the SSA fixed the mistake. Now, Priscilla says she's been dealing with the IRS, which sent her a letter claiming she filed a tax return using a Social Security number that belonged to a dead person.
0: Oh, my goodness.
1: So now she's like on the phone with the SSA and the IRS,
0: yeah.
1: Like, you know, getting off the phone with them and then back on the phone with the other. She says they can't even talk to each other. They can't even figure this out on their own. I got to handle it.
0: It's great. You know what? You know what? If just the DMV would pile on now and cancel
1: yes.
0: her driver's license, that would be icing on the cake.
1: Yeah.
0: Oh, my goodness.
1: Need more agencies with, you know, three-letter names.
0: Yeah. Listen, being 84, here is no picnic in having to deal with this type of stuff.
1: Yeah.
0: But imagine, and I don't know her situation, but imagine that she was on living on Social Security only,
1: right?
0: For example, here,
1: right.
0: And they canceled stuff thinking she's dead,
1: yeah,
0: and her having to fight to get that back,
1: right? Not even getting her Social Security check.
0: Oh man,
1: yeah,
0: what a nightmare.
1: Yeah, for sure. And you know, a lot of us are paying more attention to what we eat these days, reading the side of the package to weigh what's healthier. In this case, healthy is relative. But one man has determined that drinking a 6-pack of Coors Light beer is healthier than eating one crumble cookie. The TikTok user posted a video explaining how he came to that determination. According to Crumble's nutritional information, one chocolate chip cookie will run you 710 calories with 33 grams of fat, 104 grams of carbs, 55 grams of sugar, though you do at least get 5 grams of protein. Meanwhile, a 6-pack of Coors Light is only 612 calories, has 0 grams of fat, only 30 grams of carbs, 6 grams of sugar, and even has more protein at 5.4 grams. The clip's been watched nearly 900,000 times, and jokes were flying in the comments. A few said that after that 6-pack of beer, they'll be looking for the crumble cookie. One commenter joked, "To be fair, one of these is literally poison. The other is a Coors Light."
0: Nicely done. That's very clever.
1: Yeah.
0: I mean, to be fair, I mean, beer is largely water.
1: Coors Light especially.
0: So, okay, fair.
1: I mean, if we're gonna go
0: fair,
1: there.
0: Fair.
1: So there's
0: some benefits, I would think, to just drinking a whole lot of fluids.
1: Yes,
0: you know,
1: that's
0: largely water.
1: Yeah. 5 grams of protein,
0: how about
1: Gordon.
0: That?
1: Come on.
0: Yeah.
1: Loading up.
0: It's not just
1: for workout and then 6 beers.
0: Coors Light is not just for breakfast anymore.
1: Look at that.
0: 13 minutes in front of the hour.
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0: cognitive difficulties or symptoms of anxiety. 8 minutes now in front of the hour on This Morning. Once again, here's Nicole Murray.
1: And now, the three big things you need to know. Number one.
2: The Supreme Court has left intact a lower court decision that blocks the Postal Service from enforcing new regulations for mail-in voting. Election officials have said it would be difficult to make the necessary changes by November's midterm elections. President Trump stated the changes are necessary to address fraud.
1: Number two.
2: Kentucky Senator Mitch McConnell has returned to the Senate for the first time since being hospitalized in June following a fall.
3: I wasn't sure how many of you would be here today. So I'm glad to see you. Time to get back to work. Finish your job for this Congress.
2: McConnell is not seeking re-election, and his term ends in January.
1: Number three.
2: New York City Mayor Zohram Mamdani and mayors around the country have filed a joint lawsuit seeking to stop President Trump from making it harder for lawful immigrants to receive green cards or visas. Mamdani speaking out.
4: It is intentionally vague as a means of creating uncertainty and fear to isolate immigrant New Yorkers, to force them to make an impossible choice between meeting their own basic needs and continuing to live in the city that they love.
2: The rule change is set to take effect on Friday. Four people have been hospitalized after a crane collapsed onto a Miami construction site. Fire Chief Robert Hevia.
5: 50 personnel from our fire department, 20 units responded with a vehicle fire, and then also found that the crane had fallen on top of a construction box where there was a 27 and 29-year-old construction worker trapped inside.
2: Officials have not said what caused the crane to fall. The New Jersey Department of Environmental Protection says thousands of gallons of diesel fuel spilled from an AI data center in Secaucus late last week. Officials say the oil has been contained and is being removed from the nearby Anderson Creek. The New York Post reports that baby boomers, Generation X, and millennials all have a favorite restaurant chain, and that is Olive Garden. Generation Z does not agree. They have crowned Chili's as their favorite. No way.
0: No, not Chili's?
2: No way. Unlimited breadsticks, unlimited salad. How can you compete with that?
0: Wow. Okay. I was going to say Chili's. I side with Gen Z here. I think I'm more of a Chili's guy than Olive Garden.
2: What? Why?
0: I don't distinguish. It's the same to me.
2: They're not the same. One's Italian, one's bar food. You know
0: same.
2: What I mean? Burgers,
0: fast
2: pasta.
0: Fast casual. It's all the same to me.
2: Burgers, pasta. It's okay. A little different. No?
0: 6 minutes now in front of the hour.
6: The moon hits your eye like a big pizza pie. That's
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0: Here's a look at your forecast. Slight chance of thunderstorms
1: today.
0: Otherwise, sunshine mixed with clouds at times. Daytime highs approaching 91. Storms likely
1: tonight.
0: Lows dip down to about 66. Cloudy skies expected. Chance of thunderstorms
1: tomorrow.
0: Highs level off around 87. Cloudy skies expected. Temperatures well above average Thursday and Friday with highs in the upper 80s. I'm staff meteorologist Paul Trombley. Currently, it's 75 degrees.
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5: NBC News Radio, I'm Scott Carr. The vote counting's underway in Rhode Island after primary elections were held today. NBC News projects Helena Foulkes will win the Democratic primary for Rhode Island governor, the former CVS executive defeating incumbent governor Dan McKee, a rematch after McKee defeated Foulkes in a five-way primary 4 years ago. President Trump said today he does not expect gas prices to come back down before the midterm elections, telling reporters oil prices will tumble and he expects gas will be below $2 a gallon right after the midterms. Trump also said he expects the Iran war to be over after the elections. The first ever midterm Republican National Committee convention is underway in Dallas. President Trump set to speak tonight and deliver the closing address tomorrow night. Attorney General Todd Blanche highlighted the Trump administration's law enforcement efforts.
6: To evil men and women in this country, know this. President Trump will hold you accountable.
5: The program will showcase candidates in key swing districts. In Lower Manhattan, NYPD's reportedly well prepared for Friday's historic 9/11 commemoration events.
7: Security will be tighter than ever for a 9/11 remembrance ceremony, with Police Commissioner Jessica Tisch calling it a massive operation.
8: That operation reflects both the significance of the 25th anniversary and the attendance of dignitaries, former presidents.
7: Tisch joined Mayor Zoran Mamdani at a joint news conference Wednesday afternoon.
9: The NYPD and Secret Service will be implementing heightened security measures.
7: Tisch emphasized that while there are no credible

0: threats to the ceremony. The NYPD will remain vigilant. I'm Sarah Lee Kessler.
1: Severe storms are slamming millions tonight from New York to the Central Plains states. NOAA's Storm Prediction Center saying the strongest storms expected to be over the eastern Great Lakes, especially impacting parts of Ohio, Pennsylvania, and New York. Scott Carr, NBC News Radio.
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3: A preliminary hearing has been scheduled for a Moberly man who is accused of murder. According to a probable cause statement, Christopher Jerome Viley is accused of shooting 57-year-old Cheryl Gravett in the back of the head on August 23rd in Moberly. Gravett was pronounced deceased after being taken to an area hospital. A warrant was served on August 28th for Viley's arrest after area video surveillance placed him near the scene at the time of the incident, and his appearance matched the descriptions given by witnesses. During a bond review hearing, which was scheduled for September 8th, Viley waived his bond review as well as a 30-day preliminary hearing. A preliminary hearing is now scheduled for 1:30 this afternoon in a Randolph County courtroom. A Jefferson City man was arrested by the Jefferson City Police Department on Friday, September 11th. According to the Cole County Sheriff's Office, 26-year-old Dylan James Russell Hathcock was taken into custody for alleged second-degree domestic assault. At the time of the story, a probable cause statement has not yet been released to online court documents. Hathcock is being held in Cole County Jail without bond. Four teens were injured in a Boone County accident on Friday, September 11th. According to a Missouri State Highway Patrol report, a 16-year-old Harrisburg juvenile was driving a Chevrolet Impala on Route J at West Drain Road around 11:06 p.m. She lost control of the vehicle, traveled off the roadway, overturned, and four of the five occupants were ejected. A 15-year-old juvenile of Harrisburg, as well as an 18-year-old sturgeon male, were minorly injured. The driver and a 16-year-old sturgeon male were seriously injured. All four were transported by ambulance to University Hospital for treatment. 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Kirksville Parks and Recreation, along with local geocachers, invite the public to celebrate Worldwide Cleanup Day with Catch In, Trash Out on Saturday, September 19th. According to a release, volunteers and outdoor enthusiasts, along with local geocachers, will get together to remove trash from local parks, starting with Hazel Creek Lake. Anyone wishing to attend may meet at the South Boat Ramp parking lot at 9 a.m. Spur Pond cleanup will commence at 1:30 p.m. Attendees are invited to join in a friendly competition to see who collects the most trash, largest piece of trash, and the most unique trash at either location. Again, it will all take place at 9 a.m. Saturday, September 19th at Hazel Creek Lake's South Boat Ramp parking lot. For news at CentralMoInfo.com, I'm Stephanie Shannon.
4: Let's take a look at your closings at our report. December corn up 3 at 533 and a quarter, March up 2.5 at 548, May up 2.25 at 555 and a quarter. November soybeans up 7.75 at 1304 and a quarter, January up 8.25 at 1320 and a quarter, March up 9.25 at 1328. December Chicago wheat down 3.25 at 722, March down 2 at 739 and a quarter, July down 0.5 at 745 and a quarter. October live cattle up 257 at 222.25, December up 292 at 225.15, February up 230 at 226.30, October feeder cattle up 535 at 337.85, November up 460 at 332.77, October lean hogs down 192 at 79.60, and the Dow is down 122 points at 52,450. With this look at your closing settlement report, I'm Kayla Lair on TFN, the Farm Net.

Pennsylvania. He used to call himself the old coal miner, trombonist, pianist, popular sweet band leader. His biggest hit was Cruising Down the River. That happened in 1949. Here's some even earlier music from Russ Morgan, along with the Mullen Sisters, Does Your Heart Beat for Me?

Well, there's a selection with some history to it. Alexander's Ragtime Band. It was a number one song for Arthur Collins and Byron Harlan in 1911. And between 1911 and 1947, it was a hit for 11 artists, including another number one version, which happened in 1938 for Bing Crosby and Connie Boswell. You've heard Charlie Bird's guitar with a great arrangement of Alexander's Ragtime Band on Curly.

obvious takeoff on the song El Rancho Grande. Back in 1958 on KRLI, you've heard the Champs and El Rancho Rock.

0: Carl Perkins on KRLI, a song that he wrote, Blue Suede Shoes, made it to number two on the charts in 1956.
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3: NBC News Radio, I'm Scott Carr. The vote counting's underway in Rhode Island after primary elections were held today. NBC News projects Helena Foulkes will win the Democratic primary for Rhode Island governor, the former CVS executive defeating incumbent governor Dan McKee, a rematch after McKee defeated Foulkes in a five-way primary 4 years ago. President Trump said today he does not expect gas prices to come back down before the midterm elections, telling reporters oil prices will tumble and he expects gas will be below $2 a gallon right after the midterms. Trump also said he expects the Iran war to be over after the elections. The first ever midterm Republican National Committee convention is underway in Dallas. President Trump set to speak tonight and deliver the closing address tomorrow night. Attorney General Todd Blanche highlighted the Trump administration's law enforcement efforts.
4: To evil men and women in this country, know this. President Trump will hold you accountable.
3: The program will showcase candidates in key swing districts. In Lower Manhattan, NYPD's reportedly well prepared for Friday's historic 9/11 commemoration events.
5: Security will be tighter than ever for a 9/11 remembrance ceremony, with Police Commissioner Jessica Tisch calling it a massive operation.
6: That operation reflects both the significance of the 25th anniversary and the attendance of dignitaries, former presidents.
5: Tisch joined Mayor Zoran Mamdani at a joint news conference Wednesday afternoon.
7: The NYPD and Secret Service will be implementing heightened security measures.
5: Tisch emphasized that while there are no credible threats to the ceremony, the NYPD will remain vigilant. I'm Sarah Lee Kessler.
3: Severe storms are slamming millions tonight from New York to the central plain states. NOAA's Storm Prediction Center saying the strongest storms expected to be over the eastern Great Lakes, especially impacting parts of Ohio, Pennsylvania, and New York. Scott Carr, NBC News Radio.
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9: A Brookfield woman is dead and an Ohio man and child are receiving treatment following a three-vehicle accident 1 mile outside of Macon city limits Friday morning. The Missouri State Highway Patrol says a Freightliner driven by a 46-year-old Davenport, Florida man crossed eastbound traffic on Highway 36 while trying to make a left turn. A Jeep Wrangler driven by a 50-year-old Brookfield man struck the towed unit of the truck, as did a Chevrolet van driven by a 68-year-old Franklin, Ohio man. The woman was pronounced dead at the scene. The Ohio man was transported to University Hospital with serious injuries. His 4-year-old male passenger was minorly injured and transported to Samaritan Hospital. The truck driver was uninjured. A Columbia man was booked into the Cole County Jail on Thursday, September 9th. According to the Cole County Sheriff's Office, 31-year-old Corey Dean Mole was arrested at 6:20 p.m. on a felony warrant for first-degree harassment. According to an online probable cause statement, Mole allegedly transported a female with whom he has an ongoing relationship to Columbia against her will after threatening to kill her. When a witness called the Jefferson City Police Department and an officer arrived, he found the victim and witnessed bruising, reportedly in different stages of healing, on her body. It has also been noted that the defendant has a 27-page long criminal history statement. Mole has been held in Cole County Jail without bond. He made an initial appearance on Friday, September 11th. Bond modification was denied. A preliminary hearing will be held in Cole County Circuit Court at 1:30 p.m. Thursday, October 1st. A man who was hospitalized after an apparent domestic incident in Jefferson County has died. Deputies say the man was found injured at a home in Imperial Thursday night after they responded to a call about a shooting. They found the victim holding a towel against his chest and the suspect barricaded inside. They were taken into custody several hours later. So far, no names have yet been released. You're listening to news from CentralMoInfo.com. Three people are okay after they were rescued from a pond in St. Louis. Police say they were in a car that left the roadway in Benton Park early Friday morning and went down the embankment and landed in the water. They were all taken to the hospital with injuries described as non-urgent. The investigation into the incident continues. The City of Kirksville's Planning and Zoning Commission will hold a special meeting this month. On the agenda, a public hearing on municipal code revisions, Chapter 44, Zoning, related to data centers. The meeting will take place at 6 p.m. on Wednesday, September 16th, in Baldwin Hall 102 or Little Theater at Truman State University. For news at CentralMoInfo.com, I'm Stephanie Shannon.
10: Let's take a look at your closings at our report. December corn up 3 at 533 and a quarter, March up 2 and a half at 548, May up 2 and a quarter at 555 and a quarter. November soybeans up 7 and 3 quarters at 1304 and a quarter, January up 8 and a quarter at 1320 and a quarter, March up 9 and a quarter at 1328. December Chicago wheat down 3 and a quarter at 722, March down 2 at 739 and a quarter, July down a half at 745 and a quarter. October live cattle up 257 at 222.25, December up 292 at 225.15, February up 230 at 226.30. October feeder cattle up 535 at 337.85, November up 460 at 332.77, October lean hogs down 192 at 79.60, and the Dow is down 122 points at 52,450. With this look at your closing settlement report, I'm Kaylin Lair on TFN, the Farm Net.

0: gold standard, Misty. And that's the guy that wrote it, Errol Garner. Errol Garner and his trio there in their 1954 hit, Misty. Interestingly enough, the song had its greatest success 5 years later in 1959 when lyrics were added and Johnny Mathis recorded the song. A KRLI musical memory for you.
1: Who

Don Curley. You've heard the king of Western swing with lots of hits during the 40s on the pop charts. Bob Wills and his Texas Playboys, a great country band leader who introduced jazz band influence to create a new sound. He played violin. He composed the classic San Antonio Rose. Tommy Duncan was the band's featured singer back in the 40s. And Leon McAuliffe was the star soloist on steel guitar for many years. Bob died in 1975. Bob Wills and his Texas Playboys on Curley with Deep in the Heart of Texas. My-

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1: You ring the bell, bim bam, you shout and you yell, ha ha ho, you broke the spell. Gee, this is swell, you almost have a fit. This guy is George and I got hit, there's no

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3: NBC News Radio, I'm Scott Carr. The vote counting's underway in Rhode Island after primary elections were held today. NBC News projects Helena Foulkes will win the Democratic primary for Rhode Island governor, the former CVS executive defeating incumbent governor Dan McKee, a rematch after McKee defeated Foulkes in a five-way primary 4 years ago. President Trump said today he does not expect gas prices to come back down before the midterm elections, telling reporters oil prices will tumble and he expects gas will be below $2 a gallon right after the midterms. Trump also said he expects the Iran war to be over after the elections. The first ever midterm Republican National Committee convention is underway in Dallas. President Trump set to speak tonight and deliver the closing address tomorrow night. Attorney General Todd Blanche highlighted the Trump administration's law enforcement efforts.
4: To evil men and women in this country, know this. President Trump will hold you accountable.
3: The program will showcase candidates in key swing districts. In Lower Manhattan, NYPD's reportedly well-prepared for Friday's historic 9/11 commemoration events.
5: Security will be tighter than ever for a 9/11 remembrance ceremony, with Police Commissioner Jessica Tisch calling it a massive operation.
6: That operation reflects both the significance of the 25th anniversary and the attendance of dignitaries, former presidents.
5: Tisch joined Mayor Zoran Mamdani at a joint news conference Wednesday afternoon.
7: The NYPD and Secret Service will be implementing heightened security measures.
5: Tisch emphasized that while there are no credible threats to the ceremony, the NYPD will remain vigilant. I'm Sarah Lee Kessler.
3: Severe storms are slamming millions tonight from New York to the central plain states. NOAA's Storm Prediction Center saying the strongest storms expected to be over the eastern Great Lakes, especially impacting parts of Ohio, Pennsylvania, and New York. Scott Carr, NBC News Radio.
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9: A Howard County motorcycle accident left two injured over the weekend. According to a Missouri State Highway Patrol report, a 43-year-old Madison man was driving a Harley-Davidson Road King Special on Route U just east of County Road 251 at 4:40 p.m. His motorcycle struck two deer that had entered the roadway. Both he and his 37-year-old female passenger of Moberly were ejected from the vehicle and transported by Howard County ambulance to University Hospital in serious condition. A Jefferson City man was arrested by the Missouri State Highway Patrol on Friday, September 11th. According to online reports, 50-year-old Philip Sean Dubuque was taken into custody at 10:58 p.m. on a felony Cole County warrant for possession of a controlled substance. Dubuque is being held in Cole County Jail without bond. The cyclosporiasis outbreak has come to an end. The CDC

0: announced on Saturday that the largest ever outbreak of the foodborne illness sickened nearly 20,000 people overall. Health officials linked it to shredded iceberg lettuce supplied by Taylor Farms in Mexico. It fueled the worst cyclosporiasis season in United States history. 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Authorities say a standoff in Jefferson County last Thursday ended with a woman being found dead. Officers responded to a home on the 6200 block of Doolin Creek Road at around 7:30 a.m. with SWAT and negotiators being called after a man barricaded himself inside. This led to a standoff that lasted about 5 hours before the man surrendered and exited the home, at which point the woman's body was discovered. Police say the man is in custody and the investigation is ongoing. Bond has been denied for a Madison man accused of statutory rape. An online court document shows 32-year-old Matthew Graves filed a bond amendment order, which was denied on Friday, September 11th. His initial bond hearing was held Tuesday, September 8th. According to a probable cause statement, Graves is accused of first-degree statutory rape or attempting to commit statutory rape with a person less than 12 years of age during an incident that occurred on August 23rd of this year. A preliminary hearing is scheduled for 1:30 p.m. on Tuesday, September 22nd in Monroe County. Kirksville City Council has an upcoming meeting. The agenda includes several items, including a report of additions or changes by the city manager, a reading of an approval of the final plat for Shandy Farms, Plat 1, the reading of a staff report by the city planner, and the reading of an ordinance authorizing the rezoning of city properties. The meeting takes place at 6 o'clock this evening in council chambers. For news at CentralMoInfo.com, I'm Stephanie Shannon.
1: Let's take a look at your closings at our report. December corn up 3 at 533 and a quarter, March up 2.5 at 548, May up 2.25 at 555 and a quarter. November soybeans up 7.75 at 1304 and a quarter, January up 8.25 at 1320 and a quarter, March up 9.25 at 1328. December Chicago wheat down 3.25 at 722, March down 2 at 739 and a quarter, July down 0.5 at 745 and a quarter. October live cattle up 257 at 222.25, December up 292 at 225.15, February up 230 at 226.30. October feeder cattle up 535 at 337.85, November up 460 at 332.77, October lean hogs down 192 at 79.60, and the Dow is down 122 points at 52,450. With this look at your closing settlement report, I'm Kayla O'Mare on TFN, the Farm Net.

0: It is Tuesday morning, September 15th, and this is AgriTalk. Welcome to AgriTalk. I'm your host, Chip Flory. Grain and oilseed trade is mixed. Corn and wheat are lower at the start of the show, and soybeans and meal are slightly higher, and bean oil is nearly unchanged. There's been no let-up of Russian strikes on Ukraine or Ukrainian strikes on Russia, and the crude oil market is showing it. WTI is over 104, and front-month Brent is over 108 this morning. And the Federal Reserve sits down for the September FOMC meeting, and the 10-year note has traded to a 5% yield. We'll talk about the economy and monetary policy with Dr. Vince Malanga from LaSalle Economics. Then let's talk shipping with Ken Erickson from Polaris Analytics and Consulting. You know, low water, rationed water, trade negotiations, high fuel costs are all adding to shipping costs. And we will talk 45Z guidance with Mitchell Hora from Continuum Ag. Karen Bonert from Farm Journal's Milk will stop by with perspective on dairy margins right after we get a news update from Haley Bickelhop. Good morning, Haley.
1: Chip, how's it going today?
0: It's going well. We had heavy rain overnight.
1: Did you?
0: I have not had a chance to look at the rain gauge, so I will cheat a little bit here with the weather app. 1.7 inches in the last 24 hours. So
1: wow. Yeah, I know we're going to get some rain this afternoon, evening, and then overnight here in Kansas.

0: Farm Bill out of the Senate Ag Committee. So tomorrow, Wednesday afternoon at 3:30 p.m., this committee will vote once again on the Farm Bill, and it could be a really big day. So Chip, yeah, definitely something that we talked about before. Obviously, he wasn't there before the August recess when they were voting, and there was it didn't pass out of committee. It was tabled. So
1: right.
0: It will be interesting.
1: Yep. Yeah, no doubt about it. And this is going to rekindle some of those conversations that we had over the SNAP benefits, over M-COOL, E-15. All of those issues are going to be priority again this week.
0: Definitely, definitely. Well, Chip, the weekly crop progress report is out, and it did show a tiny but unexpected improvement in corn conditions for the week that ended on Sunday. So USDA says that 57% of the corn crop was rated good or excellent, which is up from 56% last week. Harvest was at 8% complete, up from 5% a week earlier, and 1 percentage point below the average estimate. Pro Farmer Crop Condition Index for corn saw a 0.5 increase from last week, and USDA says that 58% of the U.S. soybean crop was rated good or excellent, which is unchanged from last week. Harvest was 6% complete compared to the five-year average of 3%. USDA found that U.S. spring wheat harvest was at 93% complete, which is up from 86% a week ago. Winter wheat plantings were pegged at 8% complete, matching expectations, and up from 2% a week ago. Chip, like I mentioned just a couple minutes ago, we were in Maroa, Illinois, really just kind of kicking off our harvest, your independence tour that's coming up on Ag Day and U.S. Farm Report. We're going to start those in the next couple weeks. And like anyone knows with farming, I mean, when the weather's good and people are going, we've got to be there too, because we've got to get that video. We've got to get the interviews. We want to hear firsthand. So we made a trip over there the other day, and they were working on corn. They're going to start beans pretty soon. They definitely had quite a few wet conditions. I mean, it was really wet there this year, this spring and the summer. And they had a lot of storms too. They had tornadoes. They had winds. So they did have some disease. Like you just said, they were really prioritizing some of those fields that they knew had got hit a little bit harder. Yields are down, but they're not off what they expected. A number of times our grower was saying that it wasn't too far off the Pro Farmer Crop Tour. So that gives us some good insight there. But again, we'll have that full coming as well. And be interesting to see. If you haven't been following our planting tour and our harvest tour the last couple of years, same spring and in the fall, all across the midst. And so it really does give a pretty complete idea.
1: All right. Yeah, Haley, we're having a little bit of trouble with your signal right now. So, I'm going to go ahead and take it from here. Number one, it's good that we're starting to make some progress over there and getting that crop out of the field. The American Soybean Association has welcomed a new soybean processing plant in Wisconsin. CHS, they've been in the headlines a lot here recently, has announced that they will break ground on a soybean processing facility near Evansville, Wisconsin. Get this. It is a $700 million facility capable of processing 80 million bushels of soybeans annually. That is great news for the basis market up there in Wisconsin. Construction is expected to begin in the coming weeks. Completion is targeted for the fall of 2028. The American Soybean Association and the Wisconsin Soybean Association, they are celebrating the announcement, no question about it. The facility is expected to produce approximately 1 billion pounds of soybean oil and 2 million tons of soybean meal annually. So this is a big deal, and with the crush numbers important to the total demand picture for soybeans as it has been over the past couple of years, adding this kind of capacity in the northern production area is very important. All right, let's bring in Karen Bonert, editor of Farm Journal's Milk. Good morning, Karen.
2: Hi, Chip.
1: All right. Everybody is talking about the high diesel costs, and it's eaten into dairy margins like it is other margins.
2: Yeah, for sure. I mean, for example, our farm's diesel bill last month was well over $10,000, and that's not even factoring in harvest yet, Chip. And so $1,000 in a single month, and we're just getting to the most fuel-intensive time of year. But we, as dairy farmers, we really do obsess over milk checks, watch feed costs like hawk, but fuel becomes that dangerous, unimaginable risk on a balance sheet, because a 50-cent spike in diesel can really derail a quarterly budget for those larger operations. And even, I would say, for a 500-cow dairy, a 25-cent

0: jump. So talking to Ken McCarty, our 2025 Milk Business Leader and Technology Award winner, they look out 12 to 18 months and lock in fuel about 90% of their fuel needs. And just talking about that, they said, you know what, Karen, we've been through this times like this in the past. We have no desire to repeat it. So I think that, and it's not trying to like win the market, right? You're not trying to hit the absolute lowest price, but it's all about risk mitigation. So I think as we look at dairy margins, and those are tight this year, you know, milk prices are volatile, feed costs are unpredictable, but fuel is one thing that we can be a little bit more disciplined on in the future. And especially when we're looking at the fuel prices that we're looking at right now.
1: Yeah, one thing about it, a risk that is unknown is unmanageable. Mm-hmm. If you know what that risk is, if you know what that risk is and what your cost is going to be a year in advance, you can put together a plan that will manage that risk. And that's what he's looking to do.
0: Well, you know what, Chip? It's all about knowing your cost, because you can't lock in feed or fuel or anything if you don't know what your cost of production is. So it's doing some math before you even begin.
1: That's right. Karen, good stuff. Thank you so much. Appreciate it. Get more on that story and a whole lot more. www.dairyherd.com. All right. Stay with us. Coming up, we're talking FOMC and Fed meeting. 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
1: Welcome back to AgriTalk. I'm Chip, glad that you are with us on this Tuesday morning. Federal Reserve starts the September,

0: FOMC, Federal Open Market Committee, meeting today. We'll wrap up tomorrow with an announcement of their decisions on interest rates and monetary policy going forward. And we need to get a preview, a little bit of what to expect from this and what you might be able to do about it. And we've got Vince Malanga, president of LaSalle Economics, Inc., back with us. Vince, it's great to talk to you again, man. How are you?
1: Good. How you doing, Chip? I hope you're not driving a diesel-powered vehicle.
0: No, I'm not. I'm not. But that doesn't mean it doesn't affect me, Vince.
1: I'll bet. This is brutal, isn't it? Incredible.
0: It is. It really is. We'll talk more about that for sure. So, but first, Vince, here, let's set the stage. What's the condition of the economy as the Federal Reserve Board governors sit down for another meeting?
1: Well, I think they continue to look at an economy which is growing. They continue to look at a labor market which seems pretty healthy. And they continue to look on balance at overall inflation is still a target, even though over the past 3 or 4 months, there are some measures of inflation which are so showing that they are rapidly approaching the target. And that's why I think, you know, it's been sort of more debatable than usual as to what the FOMC is going to do tomorrow. It hasn't been debatable in my mind. For the past 6 weeks, I've been saying that I think the Fed has to, it may not be necessary to raise rates here, but I think it's necessary for the Fed to take some action to wave the flag against potential inflation to keep inflationary expectations well anchored. And the oil market, while it's a supply shock, it's not going to do anything directly to affect the condition in the oil market. It at least shows that they're sensitive to it and they don't want it to get embedded in the underlying inflation rate.
0: Yeah, yeah. Well, it didn't work out well for Powell when he waited, quote unquote, too long to take on the inflation, did it? Didn't work out well for him at all.
1: Yeah, I think this is definitely a different situation in here, in that the inflation now is really coming from a supply shock, which we can't do anything about. Whereas in the Powell era, the inflation was really coming from a blow up in demand that he basically accommodated with easy money.
0: Yeah, yeah. So we've got the inflation driven. I mean, you're talking about the energy costs that we're dealing with out there right now, right, Vince? I mean, that's where a lot of the inflation is being felt.
1: Yeah, that's the principal culprit.
0: Yep.
1: That's the principal culprit up there, and we don't want to get that embedded in inflationary expectations, and that's why I think the FOMC will take some measure tomorrow. Now, you could argue, if you look at market rates and you look at the 2-year Treasury note, the 2-year Treasury note has 75 basis points of tightening built into it over the next 6 months. The problem here is that after today's meeting, the next meeting occurs 1 week before the midterm elections, and the meeting after that occurs 1 week before Christmas. And so I find it a little bit difficult to believe that the Fed would want to get involved in the last 2 meetings of the year. So that heightens the probability that they do something tomorrow. And I tell you the honest truth, I don't think there's any chance that they will, but it wouldn't shock, you know, I wouldn't be surprised, and I would in fact welcome it if they went ahead and raised by 50 basis points tomorrow.
0: Half point. I was going to ask you at some point because I knew, Vince, I knew. And what you're talking about is, okay, treat the symptoms that we've got right now and give it an extra dose of precaution in there. That's what that would be, right?
1: Right. Flex your muscle. You know what I always say?
0: Yeah.
1: And the, historically, the markets always test the mettle of new Fed chairs. And with Donald Trump as president and speaking loudly and carrying a soft stick, this time in particular. So really go out there and show your independence, show your determination, and really surprise the market. You'll see interest rates fall if they did that.
0: I agree. I mean, yeah, test the metal, announce your presence with authority. is what he'd be
1: but
0: doing.
1: But they're not going to.
0: Right. I see very, very low odds of it, and I agree with you that we would probably see the interest rate market, the yields start to trend down if the Fed would take that kind of an effort. Okay, so speaking of this, what do you make of Treasury Secretary Bessent saying, listen, I'm the House?
1: Well, you know, in fact, what the Treasury did in terms of buying those off the run securities, that's more technical than it is fundamental. I don't find anything significant about that. I think what's more interesting and which didn't get as much play is when they did some coordinated intervention in the foreign exchange market. And in fact, nobody talks about it, but that has actually worked since they've done that. The yen has strengthened against the dollar over the past several weeks, and it seems like it's on firmer footing. And I think that the other thing is more technical in nature and not a big deal.
0: Okay.
1: What may be happening? You have to think about coordination now between the Fed and the Treasury. And come up, you know, and Janet Yellen a few years ago, what they did was they really shortened the maturity of the debt by lowering the supply of long-term issues going to market and increasing the supply of short-term issues. There's a possibility that Treasury may announce something like that in the near term if there's still pressure on the long end of the market.
0: Okay. All right. Vince, what is your take on the inflation rate? And I know that we've already talked about inflation and how it needs to be managed. But to me, when I look at what is happening in the energy markets and some of the other areas out there, to me, it seems like there's some kind of an anchor on inflation that I can't see or figure out right now. Is there something like that?
1: Well, I think the thing here is with the energy market, you know, you can argue that both ways. Very directly, energy is going to get into the published measures of inflation through higher airfares, higher transportation costs, and higher prices at the pump. But they all work negatively against purchasing power. And to the extent that wages are still very much under control and we want to keep them under control, it suggests a decline in real purchasing power. And if purchasing power is declining, ultimately that's going to show up in a reduction in demand in other areas of the economy. So in a sense, it becomes self-correcting. But in the short run,
0: right,
1: there's no question it's painful, and painful politically as well.
0: Well, wages are not keeping up with the inflation rate. That gets us back to the affordability issue, which has a potential impact on the elections that are not that far off right now, right?
1: Yeah, that's why we won't be surprised if we see Donald Trump's hair stand up straight tomorrow after the Fed meeting.
0: Yeah, I was going to, again, what can it be his reaction? Is there anything that he can do to counter?
1: Wave the flag, you know, he'll say he sort of respects the independence of the Fed, but he disagrees with this, you know, blah, blah, blah, blah, blah. But there's really nothing he can do, about it. But at least he can go on the record and say how he's against it.
0: Yeah. Yep. All right. Stocks, ugly again today. More pressure ahead?
1: The stock market is in a seasonally weak period of the year. For whatever reason, September, October tend to be weak months for the market to begin with. And this time around, you know, the market is grappling with the fact that interest rates are going up. And then, you know, at 5% on a 10-year Treasury note, it's starting to offer some competition with stocks. And the stock market, I think, is looking at some of the potentially damaging demand conditions associated with higher energy prices. And on top of that, you have all this uncertainty or all this hoopla now with the AI sector of the market, which, of course, has been very strong.
0: Right. Okay. All right, Vince, man.

0: really appreciate you making time coming on here around the Fed meetings and giving us your perspectives. It's really, really important. Thanks, man.
1: Okay, Chip. Take care.
0: You bet. You bet. That is Dr. Vince Malanga, the president of LaSalle Economics out in New York City. Quarter point increase is the call, but see some merit in a half point increase. I can see it too. I really can. Stay with us. Ken Erickson, we're talking transportation next.
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0: Joining us now, Pro Farmer economist Lane Acree. Lane, these grain markets are kind of crawling off the lows of the day. What's going on?
7: Yeah, they sure are. We saw that overnight lows and just have to think that's around prospects around peace and Iran, around peace in the Black Sea. But fundamentally, nothing's really changed in these markets, and we're kind of seeing grains roar back to life. We're well off the overnight lows. We traded down to 7.11 and a quarter in December SRW wheat. We're now at 7.24 in the orders, up 2 in the orders on the day. December HRW wheat up 2.5 cents as well, 7.95. Corn scratched off tonight's lows. We're up about 6 cents from that mark, trading dead even, unchanged, 5.33 and a quarter right now. We're pretty near some key technical support. We held it yesterday. We held it again today, so trying to build some bullish momentum off of that. Novi beans up 6 cents right now, 13.10 and a quarter. Been pivoting around that $13 mark the past few sessions. Not much weakness below it, which has been a positive sign, but a lot of the rallies have been getting sold as well. Some strength in meal, we're up about 7.50 right now. That October 357.70. So that's, I think that's pretty impressive and a story that not many are talking about. As crush has really ramped up, meal demand has stayed really robust.
0: Really good. Really good. We were always so worried about getting buried under a pile of meal, and meal is performing really well. Take us to the livestock trade. What do you see?
7: Yeah, we're favoring the downside here this morning. I think it's just profit taking based on the last couple of days of gains. We're down 110 to 221.15 October. Fats feeders taking it on the chin a little bit more here this morning, down about $3, 334.90 in that October feeder contract. Hogs are mixed. We're seeing a little bit of profit taking in the October contract, up 30 cents, 79.90, down in the deferreds.
0: All right. All right. Thank you, Lane. That is Pro Farmer Economy.
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0: Welcome back. I'm Chip. Glad you're with us. This is AgriTalk. There is a list of issues that commodity shippers are dealing with And it feels like it's kind of an add-on list now. We're not solving a lot of problems. These problems aren't going away, but we just keep adding new problems to the list. Now, what's it all mean for shipping rates? We're going to talk to Ken Erickson, Polaris Analytics and Consulting. He joins us right now. Ken, it's great to talk to you again. How are you?
11: Good. Thanks for having me on today, Chip. Always good to be on with you. Sitting here just watching, like you said, everything's piling on.
0: Yeah, it really is. There's some things that have been developing for a while, and energy prices are one of them. But that's the thing that's making headlines the most right now. And Ken, when you look at what is happening with diesel prices, and you think about the impact on, you know, independent truckers and the movement of goods around this country, this is a risky period, isn't it?
11: It is, and this whole thing with diesel, I mean, you look at where we are from 1 year ago, we're just seeing things up. With this morning, we got another posting from EIA where we're $6.29 a gallon. That's just record large. And across the Midwest, you're at $6.25 a gallon. And in the Gulf, you're at $6.03. So this is hitting it not only in the absolute terms of filling the tank, and for a farmer trying to go from the farm and getting it to the first spot, man, those costs are up. That's, you know, Chip, if I run the arithmetic on there and look at, you know, how much goes in, how many bushels in a truck, let's say 900 bushels of corn, and you're going 35 miles, so it's a 70-mile round trip, and whatever the fuel mileage is, 8 miles or so to the gallon, that's like 2.5 cents a bushel increase from a year ago. Well, that 2.5 cents, that comes back to the farm gate. The farmer pays the freight at the day. Either you ship it or you don't, or you're hoping for a bit better basis someplace to cover that. But it's just tough. But that's not the rest of the story. You still got to, if you're going to go to a rail spot, you got to pay the fuel surcharge, and that goes back to the farm gate indirectly. But there's the highest fuel surcharges we've seen, and those are lagged 2 months. We ain't seen nothing yet. Same thing on the river system. Those fuel surcharges do show up in contracts, but in the percent of tariff, they show up there. And then you go to the ocean market to go to an export position, you got even more fuel surcharges or higher fuel costs that go through. So this thing is sort of cascades or escalates throughout every step of the journey moving grain to market position.
0: It's compounding. There is no question about it. It's compounding before you get that grain 35 miles down the road, Ken, in your example. I mean, we still got to run the grain cart. We still got to run the combine. We still got to run the – it adds up in a hurry. And, you know, fuel costs for producers is one of those, it doesn't change much. You know, if I don't have a whole lot of – that's always kind of been the attitude. But this year, those that took that attitude aren't liking what it's doing. It's squeezing margins even tighter, Ken.
11: It really is. And now you got to start really doing that arithmetic on the balance sheet. And it's not about a balance table. And those balance sheets need to come alive, and you need to be looking at, and because look, 2 cents a bushel, someone's going to say, that's not that huge. Well, every 2 cents is huge. And when you look at the absolute amount you're spending on fuel, like you said, compounded to the farm, to get out into the field, to bring it from the field to the truck, and then you get the fall field work, it's additive in so many ways. But look, there are many states across the union, and Illinois is among the highest on their fuel taxes. Yep. Interestingly enough, those fuel taxes, if you were to put a holiday on those, they'd be more gesture than anything, because at the end of the day, when you run them through, it's less than a penny a bushel. But hey, every penny matters today. And with the health of the farm, we got to find a way to protect those pennies on those farms out there.
0: Right. Okay. Let's stay with headlines. And the Canadian-U.S. trade negotiations, I guess we would call it, has shipping through the Great Lakes been part of these discussions at all, Ken?
11: There's certainly discussions, not directly, but certainly indirectly, but also they recognize the importance of the Great Lakes, that there's services to be done. And look, in Indiana, they are doing some work to try to bring some more vessels to the market there, whether it's on containers, if they can get that going. Two, you got Louis Dreyfus, who's taking over Burns Harbor. They're going to be doing some expansion there. So people are wanting to do some more work. It's an outlet. It gives you another pathway to the market. You know, I think about, I have a 4 hours plus one in the ag supply chain, but the first two are reliability, that it's a reliable system, and then it's resilient. And there's multiple options to market. And the Great Lakes does that. And there's something about, I wrote in a column recently in the High Plains Journal about, you know, the graces of reconciliation can go a long way. And when we look at what's going on with the graces, there's no grace right now between the two countries
0: right.
11: in some of these policies. And that artery is an important artery, but it's a long stretch to get out to the Atlantic Ocean.
0: Yeah, yeah. Okay. Let's take a look at the Mississippi. River levels low. We're getting some rain. That's a good sign. I don't know if that's going to do a whole lot to fix the problems on the lower Mississippi, though, is it?
11: Well, and if you think about the lower, being based in Memphis, Tennessee, about two-thirds of our water that goes past Memphis and the lower Mississippi comes off the Ohio River system and the Tennessee yeah. River system. Yeah. You really need the rain over there. Now, can we see some of that move over in the 6 to 10, 8, 14 days? That's going to be a little iffy. For the Mississippi through St. Louis, that's where I've had a lot of concern all winter long because you had one of the low snowpacks on the Missouri River Basin. And two-thirds of the water that goes past St. Louis comes off the Missouri. So maybe some of this water that we're seeing out there right now, it's going to be helpful, but it's not going to solve the problem. It'll at least get you, you know, some opportunity to hear. It's not a Missouri refill, but it'll at least give you a surge and a splash to get you through the next 10 days or so. Same thing on the lower Mississippi. But right now, if you look at Memphis, we're at a minus 4.5 foot gauge. That's right at the 5-year average, which isn't saying much because we've had so much low water
0: yeah.
11: on the lower Mississippi. So that's
0: yeah.
11: we need to watch that too, really closely here.
0: Yeah, no doubt. Well, and all this is turning into a few shipping restrictions and everything, and that just turns into higher costs to move product up and down the river, right?
11: Yeah, because you now all of a sudden you're changing the tow configuration. You need more towboats to move the same number of barges. You could go to light loading of barges. Now you need to move the same volume, need more barges. And right now, if you look at barge freight rates,
0: yeah.
11: they're starting to scream higher. And if you look at the deferreds for October, they're going to scream higher still, maybe 1,000% of tariff. And that's just going to get more expensive. The fuel's baked in there. It's not to where we were in 2023 or 2024 levels, but nonetheless, and we've also got a much smaller barge fleet out there based on the survey work I've done that I do every year. So we've got a tight barge fleet out there as it is, let alone having low water still interrupting things.
0: Well, that's not going to be positive for basis levels along the Mississippi for corn or beans.
11: Certainly going to keep a challenge there, especially for trying to clean yeah. out the bins for now and get ready for the new crop and now get the new harvest coming here.
0: Right, right. Okay. What's the status of shipping through the Panama Canal?
11: Yeah, so the Panama Canal, they've been trying to be risk averse, meaning they don't want to face problems they had in 23 and 24 when they had the previous El Nino. And so they've been trying to get out in front of this and trying to preserve water. Right now, the Lake Gatun is the giant bathtub, holding pond, if you will, that feeds water into those locks. And every ship that goes through the canal requires about 50 million gallons of water through the old set of locks. The new set of locks probably takes a little bit more than that, but you can get twice as much volume on a ship. But for grain, it's all about the old set of locks. And they're restricting now about 32 ships a day, down from about 36 a day. They're budgeting in their annual budget, they're at 29 and a half transits a day. But they also have limited the draft on the new set of locks, the Neo-Panamax locks, to 48 foot. So they're trying to get ahead of this thing, preserve water, because they need water for navigation, they need water for drinking and other purposes in Panama. And without water, you got nothing. And they're seeing some challenges here that they want to be ahead of into this year. So that old, you know, the old 39 and a half foot locks, they're going to require a lot of water. And again, you get the low water in the Mississippi, you get the high ocean freight rates that we're seeing out there right now. Yeah. You're seeing high barge freight rates. You're getting high diesel costs. Chip, that whole challenge that we just talked about with the basis and what that we could see in the system here can be challenging. The only beautiful thing about the United States is we have multiple outlets to market, and the PNW can yeah. win But the PNW is going to struggle with high fuel surcharges.

0: challenges on the railroad side.
1: On the railroad side of things, absolutely. What's happening to the Baltic Freight Index, Ken?
0: Yeah, it's been certainly firming, and you're seeing some strength there, just with some different, seasonally, there's some things that are going on here. And with the time charter rates and the what it breaks down on a voyage rate, you're probably about $70 a ton out of the U.S. Gulf. And it's just been firming up because you get still disruption in the Red Sea, disruption around the Persian Gulf area, and trying to find those alternative routes. And people are going to still be hesitant because the insurance companies are going to say, you're not going to run that ship through there. You got problems over in the Black Sea. So there's a lot of areas where you got either equipment tied up or trying to find alternative routes that's really challenging out there for them.
1: This is crazy. What a crazy time in the shipping industry. Trying to keep track of everything. Well, it's just like everything else. Fertilizer industry, fuel industry, it's almost impossible to keep up with what is happening on a day-to-day basis. Ken, thanks for helping us keep track, man.
0: Thanks, Chip. Always a pleasure being with you guys. Have a great day here.
1: Excellent. That is Ken Erickson, Polaris Analytics and Consulting. Okay. Been looking for some time to get Mitchell Hora on here to give us his latest thoughts on the latest guidance on 45Z. He's coming up next, right here on AgriTalk.
2: Hi, this is Ann at Dr. Bordson's office, and Dr. Dan has had the office staff so busy we were unable to plant gardens this year. 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
1: 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She is a manager of technical services for Phibro Animal Health. Melissa, what is Phibro doing to help understand the impact of subclinical Lawsonia?
7: So Lawsonia is one of those that can drive losses both clinically but also subclinically, and a huge impactor on that weight, which is a challenge both in the summer and year-round for getting hogs to market. You can't see it with your naked eye. That's why we call it subclinical. So Phibro spent this summer trying to better understand that impact with many different producers today. So we did some extensive diagnostic surveillance work across the full wean-to-market flow across many systems. And then we also looked at health status, management management practices, such as vaccine protocol or feed med usage. So then the magic becomes, how do we do what's right for the pig with all of that information? 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
1: Excellent. 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
1: Fantastic. 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
1: Welcome back to AgriTalk. I'm Chip. All right. It's been a few days since we've got the updated guidance on the 45Z. That's given guys like Mitchell Hora a little bit of time to digest it and gain a better understanding of what it might mean. Mitchell, of course, is with Continuum Ag, and he joins us right now. Mitch, it's good to talk to you again.
9: Good to be back on, Chip.
1: Okay. Now, when we get you on here, it's because of progress. And was this progress, is the new guidance progress?
9: This was big progress, yep. So what happened was last week, the Department of Energy updated the carbon calculator that has been already selected for use in 45Z. And the big update that the Department of Energy made was to integrate a feedstock calculator into the 45Z CF GREET model, or the GREET model being used for 45Z. So a huge step forward. Basically, it was just solidifying what we already knew was their intent and what we already knew was going to happen. What the Department of Energy did was they adopted the USDA's feedstock calculator to calculate the carbon footprint of corn, soy, sorghum, and canola. The Department of Energy just adopted that calculator saying, yep, we'll use that one for 45Z. Here it is updated, but also importantly, the IRS updated their emissions rate table and they made a notice as well saying, yep, we're recognizing that this has been updated and we're accepting it.
1: Okay. So in plain language, very plain language, what this means is all of those efforts that the farmer has in place to reduce their carbon footprint in producing a crop, it now matters because it's part of the carbon intensity score that will go that will be generated by the ethanol plant.
9: You got it. So now the ethanol plant, when they're calculating their carbon intensity score for their tax credits that they want to earn here in 2026, they actually can factor in the farmer contributions towards that if they choose to engage with farmers and gather their data. And that's the next step now. So, but yes, you're correct. The ethanol plants now can update their CI score, earn more tax credits utilizing the farmer practices. And now the tools speak each other. It's more straightforward.
1: Okay, Mitch, I'm still getting these questions from people that I'm still getting these questions because they'll say, well, yeah, but I've been doing no-till for 20 years, but it won't give me any credit because it's not a new practice. That's not how this works, is it?
9: Yep. That's how carbon credit programs work, not how 45Z works. 45Z is a government tax credit program. It's similar to a carbon credit program, but it's technically different. You cannot partake in a carbon credit program and in 45Z. But yeah, the whole gist is everybody's corn that was delivered to an ethanol plant this year starts with a CI score of 27. And there's some change to that, but starts with a 27 and you are guilty until proven innocent. A farmer like mine that's already been no-tilling, already been cover cropping, our score is about a 4, so a significant reduction. But all the whole gist is you're guilty until proven innocent, and now the tools and calculators are more solidified to be able to actually calculate that. There is still one more step that the IRS has to make to final, cross the final T, dot the final I. However, this DOE movement was massive.
1: Okay. How do you prove your innocence? How do you bring your intensity score down?
9: You got to swear and, you know, go to court, right? That's how it is, right? No, it takes data. Yep. So the farmer role is to create what's called a biofuel feedstock report. Our software, Topsoil, is one of those softwares that you can utilize to create that. But basically what you're doing is for each field each year, we're documenting everything that happened on the field. Fertilizer, tillage, cover crop, manure, planting, yield. All of that stuff has to be documented field by field and pass a third-party verification, which is what Continuum does, and it has to pass an accredited third-party audit. So there's some rigor to this, but ultimately it's farmer just documenting what they already did on their 25 crop and on their 26 crop, and that can potentially earn you some premiums.
1: Okay, earn you premiums from the ethanol plant. This is not a direct payment from the Treasury or from the federal government. That this is a production incentive to the ethanol plant, and then the ethanol plant has to decide how they're going to divvy all this up, right?
9: That's right. Yep. So your crop has to go to the ethanol plant, either direct to the ethanol plant or to an elevator that's sold to the ethanol plant. So yeah, like here in Washington County, right? All of our hogs, my corn going to hogs doesn't count, doesn't qualify. I get nothing on that. It's crop that went into the biofuel supply chain. And yes, the money flows through the ethanol plants, either to the farmer or to the elevator to the farmer. And obviously everybody wants a cut. There's no money moving yet. We're only 1 week into having this updated calculator. But now at least those calculations can be made and folks are moving forward.
1: But Mitchell, if you've got a carbon intensity score of 4, you are not that far from Cedar Rapids. What if somebody reaches out that wants some low carbon intensity corn and offers you the right price? Does that pull it from hogs to ethanol?
9: 100%. That's exactly what's going to happen. Yep. Is a farmer needs to know what their score is, and you can do that for free. You can do that on our software, topsoil.ag, or just Google, what is my corn CI score? You'll figure it out. There's a lot of free tools out there, but you need to know what your score is. You need to contact your ethanol plant or contact your elevator, ask them what they're doing for 45Z, and obviously we'd love to help you in the process, but yeah, this is going to move where the corn is being sold. It's going to shift some markets. That's because of the mass balance rule, but a big deal, and it's more real than ever.
1: This is cool. It's happening, man. I mean, and here's the bottom line. It doesn't matter what you think about the whole effort to bring the carbon intensity score down. That doesn't matter. If you can get paid for low-carbon corn, why not go through the effort, the rigor, of the documentation and get it done.
9: The money's good more than stuff. Worth it. It's you got to look into it. It's becoming very real. Do a little homework on 45C.
1: Excellent. Mitchell, thanks, buddy. I appreciate you.
9: Good to see you.
1: Mitchell Hora, Continuum Ag. Check them out. All right. Thank you so much for listening. Come back this afternoon. Michelle Rook has a conversation with Rich Nelson from Allendale and Drew Lerner from World Weather. And we've got the Farmer Forum tomorrow morning here on AgriTalk.
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6: NBC News Radio, I'm Scott Carr. The vote counting's underway in Rhode Island after primary elections were held today. NBC News projects Helena Foulkes will win the Democratic primary for Rhode Island governor, the former CVS executive defeating incumbent governor Dan McKee, a rematch after McKee defeated Foulkes in a five-way primary 4 years ago. President Trump said today he does not expect gas prices to come back down before the midterm elections, telling reporters oil prices will tumble and he expects gas will be below $2 a gallon right after the midterms. Trump also said he expects the Iran war to be over after the elections. The first ever midterm Republican National Committee convention is underway in Dallas. President Trump set to speak tonight and deliver the closing address tomorrow night. Attorney General Todd Blanche highlighted the Trump administration's law enforcement efforts.
7: To evil men and women in this country, know this. President Trump will hold you accountable.
6: The program will showcase candidates in key swing districts. In Lower Manhattan, NYPD's reportedly well prepared for Friday's historic 9/11 commemoration events.
8: Security will be tighter than ever for a 9/11 remembrance ceremony, with Police Commissioner Jessica Tisch calling it a massive operation.
9: That operation reflects both the significance of the 25th anniversary and the attendance of dignitaries, former presidents.
8: Tisch joined Mayor Zoran Mamdani at a joint news conference Wednesday afternoon.
10: The NYPD and Secret Service will be implementing heightened security measures.
8: Tisch emphasized that while there are no credible threats to the ceremony, the NYPD will remain vigilant. I'm Sarah Lee Kessler.
6: Severe storms are slamming millions tonight from New York to the central plain states. NOAA's Storm Prediction Center saying the strongest storms expected to be over the eastern Great Lakes, especially impacting parts of Ohio, Pennsylvania, and New York. Scott Carr, NBC News Radio.
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12: A preliminary hearing has been scheduled for a Moberly man who is accused of murder. According to a probable cause statement, Christopher Jerome Viley is accused of shooting 57-year-old Cheryl Gravett in the back of the head on August 23rd in Moberly. Gravett was pronounced deceased after being taken to an area hospital. A warrant was served on August 28th for Viley's arrest after area video surveillance placed him near the scene at the time of the incident, and his appearance matched the descriptions given by witnesses. During a bond review hearing, which was scheduled for September 8th, Viley waived his bond review as well as a 30-day preliminary hearing. A preliminary hearing is now scheduled for 1:30 this afternoon in a Randolph County courtroom. A Jefferson City man was arrested by the Jefferson City Police Department on Friday, September 11th. According to the Cole County Sheriff's Office, 26-year-old Dylan James

0: Russell Hathcock was taken into custody for alleged second-degree domestic assault. At the time of the story, a probable cause statement has not yet been released to online court documents. Hathcock is being held in Cole County Jail without bond. Four teens were injured in a Boone County accident on Friday, September 11th. According to a Missouri State Highway Patrol report, a 16-year-old Harrisburg juvenile was driving a Chevrolet Impala on Route J at West Drain Road around 11:06 p.m. She lost control of the vehicle, traveled off the roadway, overturned, and four of the five occupants were ejected. A 15-year-old juvenile of Harrisburg, as well as an 18-year-old Sturgeon male, were minorly injured. The driver and a 16-year-old Sturgeon male were seriously injured. All four were transported by ambulance to University Hospital for treatment. 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Kirksville Parks and Recreation, along with local geocatchers, invite the public to celebrate Worldwide Cleanup Day with Catch In, Trash Out on Saturday, September 19th. According to a release, volunteers and outdoor enthusiasts, along with local geocatchers, will get together to remove trash from local parks, starting with Hazel Creek Lake. Anyone wishing to attend may meet at the South Boat Ramp parking lot at 9 a.m. Spur Pond cleanup will commence at 1:30 p.m. Attendees are invited to join in a friendly competition to see who collects the most trash, largest piece of trash, and the most unique trash at either location. Again, it will all take place at 9 a.m. Saturday, September 19th at Hazel Creek Lake's South Boat Ramp parking lot. For news at CentralMoInfo.com, I'm Stephanie Shannon.
1: Let's take a look at your closings at our report. December corn up 3 at 533 and a quarter, March up 2.5 at 548, May up 2.25 at 555 and a quarter. November soybeans up 7.75 at 1304 and a quarter, January up 8.25 at 1320 and a quarter, March up 9.25 at 1328. December Chicago wheat down 3.25 at 722, March down 2 at 739 and a quarter, July down 0.5 at 745 and a quarter. October live cattle up 257 at 222.25, December up 292 at 225.15, February up 230 at 226.30. October feeder cattle up 535 at 337.85, November up 460 at 332.77, October lean hogs down 192 at 79.60, and the Dow is down 122 points at 52,450. With this look at your closing settlement report, I'm Kayla O'Mare on TFN, the Farm Net.
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3: All right, let's do it. The Markley, Van Camp, and Robbins Show. Jamie Markley, David Van Camp, Scott Robbins.
4: Yo.
3: Okay, there's a lot going on. Mm-hmm. How about the FBI arrests in Pennsylvania?
4: Oh, yeah.
3: Another plot thwarted. This isn't going to stop either.
5: No, it's not.
3: This is going to be going on for a while. So, a dude accused of plotting ISIS-backed attack is some of the big news coming out this morning.
5: Yeah.
3: And then on Good Morning America, boy, they're talking about Don Jr. and his big wedding party in the Bahamas. Mm-hmm. How it was financed by this guy that's good buddies with Putin.
5: Yeah.
3: Get that going on. You got the big AI talk that's happening. Trump says it's a hoax. They were up in arms about that on Good Morning America. And then there was the Supreme Court saying, we're going to take a punt on this as far as this mail-in ballot thing goes.
5: Yeah, we're not going to do the, verifying the fact that, you know, everybody who's getting a mail-in ballot is actually eligible to vote. Okay. This MAGA-controlled Supreme Court is out of control.
3: Isn't that the first thing you thought?
5: Yeah.
3: When you saw that story?
6: I did too.
3: Like, are you kidding me? This is what we hear all the time. Something's got to be done about the Supreme Court. MAGA-controlled, blah, blah, blah, blah, blah.
5: And I think the Democrats are right about this one thing. Trump needs to add three new justices before the midterms.
6: Yeah, they all got to be like 28 years old.
5: Yeah.
3: Yeah. All right, let's get into this for just a second. As far as the AI goes, Sonny Hostin said what?
5: Yeah. Well, yeah.
3: This is one of Robin's favorites of Sonny Hostin.
4: She's the worst. Well, worst racist on TV.
5: Well, so, yeah, of course, there's a lot of talk about AI ending humanity and all of this and back and forth over that. 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

0: magazines, 190 rounds of ammunition. Yeah. Yeah, this dude, he was going by a different name online, too. He was going by Hazma al-Rashid.
1: Ah.
0: Not quite the same ring as Jonathan Hunter Kramer.
2: No. Or Bob Dole.
0: Exactly. Well, that's a different story.
2: I know, but still, pseudonyms.
0: But yeah, this whole plot, you know, it reminds you of all the conversations that have been going on over the next week, like what can we expect as far as terror attacks, you know, right, like in the future, which we'll get into, and around a What's Your Story, all coming up right here.

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3: Here's a look at your forecast. Slight chance of thunderstorms today. Otherwise, sunshine mixed with clouds at times. Daytime highs approaching 91. Storms likely tonight. Lows dip down to about 66. Cloudy skies expected. Chance of thunderstorms tomorrow. Highs level off around 87. Cloudy skies expected. Temperatures well above average Thursday and Friday with highs in the upper 80s. I'm Staff Meteorologist Paul Trombley. Right now, 90.
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5: Let's take a look at your closing Saturn report. December corn up 3 at 533 and a quarter, March up 2.5 at 548, May up 2.25 at 555 and a quarter. November soybeans up 7.75 at 1304 and a quarter, January up 8.25 at 1320 and a quarter, March up 9.25 at 1328. December Chicago wheat down 3.25 at 722, March down 2 at 739 and a quarter, July down 0.5 at 745 and a quarter. October live cattle up 257 at 222.25, December up 292 at 225.15, February up 230 at 226.30. October feeder cattle up 535 at 337.85, November up 460 at 332.77, October lean hogs down 192 at 79.60, and the Dow is down 122 points at 52,450. With this look at your closing settlement report, I'm Kaylin Lair on TFN, the Farm Net.
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7: The Markley, Van Camp, and Robin Show. Thank you very much for being here. I'm Jamie Markley, the Gen Xer, the Millennial, David Van Camp, the Sexy Boomer, Scott Robbins.
8: Yo, man.
7: Everybody's kind of fighting the gunk.
8: I was just thinking the same thing, man. We all got it. David got it first.
7: Yeah. Mm-hmm. Thanks, David. Appreciate it.
9: Well, you're welcome. Sharing is caring, fellas.
7: Of course. We're a little more out of our minds than usual, I would say.
8: Yeah, I would think so, yes.
7: Did you say faithful?
8: Yes, I did.
9: All right, Tran.
8: Yes. I was taking the Sylvester pills.
7: Dang, man. Going Strahan on him. That's not nice. Anyway, in Pennsylvania, just mentioned this briefly, this 21-year-old dude accused of plotting a violent attack on behalf of ISIS. The FBI had been aware of this dude since 2023, but at the time as a minor, he was charged in, delinquent in Pennsylvania for his role in a plot to carry out a mass casualty attack and for possessing child sexual abuse material. Oops. Heck of a guy.
8: Yeah, what a guy.
7: But anyway, anonymous tip came in earlier this year, said he was ordering mysterious packages and talking to his friends before his adjudication. Mm-hmm. And again, he was using the online name Hamza al-Rashid, and claiming affiliation with ISIS and offering to share explosives manuals. He wrote about preparing for his mission and said he was missing a weapon. So FBI agents on Friday were watching this dude as he left his home with a bag and then took a ride share to a store where he bought a disposable phone. And then he went to this Cranberry Township Hotel, where he took a long black bag from the trunk of a vehicle, took it in there. And witnesses said that it made a metallic clicking sound when he put the bag down.
8: Oh, well.
7: Like, you tell something's in there. This dude doesn't seem very smooth.
8: No.
7: And then he went to a sporting goods store. So FBI agents were following him there, where they saw him at the gun counter. So when he got back to the hotel, they approached him, and that's when they found, the rifle, the five rifle magazines, two loaded, three capable of holding 30 rounds. So he had 190 rounds, and he was ready to do damage. And they also found a rifle scope and bipod, pepper spray, 30 knives, and a handwritten note that said, "Don't look for me. I don't know what I did, but I cannot live in constant fear." So good job, FBI, on that one.
9: Well, obviously, he wasn't living in constant fear because, I mean, you're already on the radar because you had kiddie porn, and then you're online talking about pledging allegiance to ISIS. You're a dope.
7: Yeah. An evil dope at that.
8: Yeah.
7: Yeah. So that's a big story out there today. Before we get to the other stuff, what is this deal with John Kennedy? What's this about?
9: Okay, John Kennedy, Republican senator out of Louisiana, he was talking to the FBI director today at a hearing. And apparently the FBI last year had changed some of the hiring processes where things like bestiality or sex work or prostitution was not an automatic, "No, you can't join the FBI."
7: Now, I remember we were talking about that. Right. Saying, "What?
9: Yeah, what are
7: Can't
9: we doing
7: have some
9: here?
7: Standards here?"
9: And so the Kash Patel's trying to explain, like, no.

0: Markley Van Camp and Robin Show. We've talked about it before. 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You can't blame them. They're kind of freaked out by it. Don't want to give themselves shots. 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
0: News update, David Van Camp.
1: Well, Europe is in some trouble when it comes to fuel because Saudi Arabia is telling them, hey, we're not going to be able to really get or fulfill fall orders because of the attacks from Iran proxies, notably the Houthis.
0: Yeah.
1: And they're saying, yeah, we're talking maybe November is when we're kind of getting back to normal.
2: Oh, boy.
1: This is not good.
2: That. November, yeah.
0: And then Ukraine hitting Russia.
1: Yeah.
0: That's making things worse for other people.
1: Yeah.
0: Yeah. Yeah, the oil futures, it's not looking good.
1: So, what was it? Shanghai crude hit $135 a barrel?
2: Oh. Yeah. What was it? What did you say?
1: $135.
2: Oh, my
1: barrel.
2: Gosh.
1: Shanghai, yeah.
2: Oof.
0: So, I can just tell you off air, it's at least once an hour. Robbins is talking about gas.
3: Yeah, I do.
0: God dang it!
3: I'm a bandit. I'm a bandit on that stuff. Yeah.
0: How do you spell it? Is that G-A-L-L? Gall dang it?
3: G-O-L.
0: G-O-L?
3: Gall dang it.
0: Gall dang it.
3: Or gall, I can spell it any way you want. It's made up word.
1: I hear that. Or I read that and I think, gall dang it.
0: We gotta get to Nimrod's here.
4: When the going gets tough.
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7: I love the poorly educated.
0: All right. Nimrod's in the News. We go to Mississippi. At first, you think it's a joke, but no, this is true. Authorities are asking the public for help identifying a vehicle with fat chicks only written on it.
3: Wow.
0: A black, older model Chevy Tahoe. Here's part of the newscast from there. If you wanted to hear.
8: At 10, Prentice County investigators are looking for a vehicle with fat chicks only written on it. It is all in connection with a recent burglary that happened there. Deputies say that the family reported a black, older model Chevrolet Tahoe. The witness said the SUV had the words fat chicks only written on the rear glass.
3: Holy cow.
0: So if you've seen it or know anything, they want you to call them, the police do, and that's Nimrod's in the News.
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16: NBC News Radio, I'm Scott Carr. The vote counting's underway in Rhode Island after primary elections were held today. NBC News projects Helena Foulkes will win the Democratic primary for Rhode Island governor, the former CVS executive defeating incumbent governor Dan McKee, a rematch after McKee defeated Foulkes in a 5-way primary 4 years ago. President Trump said today he does not expect gas prices to come back down before the midterm elections, telling reporters oil prices will tumble and he expects gas will be below $2 a gallon right after the midterms. Trump also said he expects the Iran war to be over after the elections. The first ever midterm Republican National Committee convention is underway in Dallas. President Trump set to speak tonight and deliver the closing address tomorrow night. Attorney General Todd Blanche highlighted the Trump administration's law enforcement efforts.
17: To evil men and women in this country, know this: President Trump will hold you accountable.
16: The program will showcase candidates in key swing districts. In Lower Manhattan, NYPD's reportedly well prepared for Friday's historic 9/11 commemoration events.
18: Security will be tighter than ever for a 9/11 remembrance ceremony, with Police Commissioner Jessica Tisch calling it a massive operation.
19: That operation reflects both the significance of the 25th anniversary and the attendance of dignitaries, former presidents.
18: Tisch joined Mayor Zoran Mamdani at a joint news conference Wednesday afternoon.
20: The NYPD and Secret Service will be implementing heightened security measures.
18: Tisch emphasized that while there are no credible threats to the ceremony, the NYPD will remain vigilant. I'm Sarah Lee Kessler.
16: Severe storms are slamming millions tonight from New York to the Central Plain states. NOAA's Storm Prediction Center saying the strongest storms expected to be over the eastern Great Lakes, especially impacting parts of Ohio, Pennsylvania, and New York. 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
22: On Friday, a Calio man was injured in a one-vehicle accident in Carroll County. The accident occurred at 7:45 on State Route M, just north of County Road 200. According to the Missouri State Highway Patrol, a tractor-trailer truck driven by a 52-year-old Calio man ran off the right side of the road. The driver then overcorrected and the truck overturned. He suffered serious injuries and was taken to Hedrick Medical Center in Chillicothe for treatment. The driver wasn't wearing a seatbelt at the time of the accident. Missouri Secretary of State Denny Hoskins is facing a lawsuit. 5 voters from St. Louis City and St. Louis County are suing Hoskins for $80 million over his handling of a ballot measure that challenged the 2025 congressional map. According to the lawsuit, the plaintiffs are seeking between $100 and $500 for each of the 162,000 Missouri voters who signed a measure to have the 2025 map put to public vote. A motorcyclist is dead following a crash in Independence. Police say a motorcyclist lost control on I-70 near Sterling Avenue on Saturday night and was thrown from the bike before being struck by several oncoming vehicles. The victim was pronounced dead at the scene. 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The first full Sunday of the NFL season kicked off with a bang. The Lions managed to deny the Saints' game-winning 2-point conversion attempt to win 31-30 in overtime. Meanwhile, the Bears topped the Panthers 59-37 in a high-scoring contest. The Bills rallied to beat the Texans 36-31, and Derrick Henry moved into third place on the NFL's career touchdown list in the Ravens' 41-23 win over the Colts. Elsewhere, the Vikings scored 29 unanswered points in their 39-22 win over the Packers. The night wrapped up with the Giants beating the Cowboys 28-20 on Sunday Night Football. Week 1 closes with the Chiefs hosting the Broncos on Monday Night Football. Prepare to get scared on the square as Halloween Town returns to downtown Kirksville on Saturday, October 31st. Join Kirksville Parks and Recreation, Main Street Kirksville, and many community partners for a haunting time from 6 p.m. to 8 p.m. Halloween Town is an interactive trick-or-treating event with all of the fun at one location. Booths, tables, games, and activities will all be set up surrounding the square. 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
1: December corn down a quarter at 5.33, March down a quarter at 5.47 and 3 quarters, May down 3 quarters at 5.54 and a half. November soybeans up 11 and a quarter at 13.15 and a half, January up 11 and 3 quarters at 13.32, March up 11 and 3 quarters at 13.39 and 3 quarters. December Chicago wheat up 3 and a quarter at 7.25 and a quarter, March up 2 at 7.41 and a quarter, July up 2 and a half at 7.47 and 3 quarters. October live cattle down 175 at 220.50, December down 225 at 222.90, October feeder cattle down 387 at 333.97, November down 365 at 329.12, January down 297 at 321.37. October lean hogs down 62 cents at 78.97, and the Dow is down 373 points at 52,047. With this look at your markets, I'm Kaylin Lair. 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
0: The Markley Van Camp and Robbins Show. 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
3: Yo, man.
0: AI, it's taking over the world. It's going to kill us all.
2: Probably not. We'll kill each other before it comes to that.
3: Well, I mean, you offered the caveat, probably not. Like, it could, but probably not. Yeah.
0: Good morning, America.
3: Oh,
0: today.
3: My gosh.
5: President Trump also dismissed the concerns about the dangers of AI getting out of control as, quote, a hoax. Elizabeth Schulze is on Capitol Hill with the latest. Elizabeth, more AI executives and some lawmakers are urging guardrails on the technology. Good morning.
23: Exactly, Michael. Good morning. And this is really a stark contrast. The biggest companies building AI and some lawmakers here on Capitol Hill are saying that AI could pose an existential threat to humanity if it does not slow down. But President Trump says it's all a hoax.
0: Oh my gosh, David Van Camp with the look on his face of disgust.
2: Well, it's insulting to the intelligence of Americans here. When have captains of industry ever said, you know what, somebody's got to stop us. Hey, government, come regulate us.
3: That's exactly right.
2: When has that
3: you are exactly
2: ever
3: right.
2: happened?
3: Yes.
0: It's a great question.
3: It never has happened, ever.
2: It's like BP, Shell, Exxon. They're like, yes, please put carbon limits on our refineries. Let's do that. They don't do that.
0: Well, these are honest brokers, David. They're afraid this is going to get out of control.
2: Big tech has never lied to people and used Congress to, well, increase their bottom line. Never done that. No.
0: Yeah. Oh, I thought it was interesting. David Sachs, who is Trump's, you know, AI czar, saying, listen, man, if you're the head of this company and you're really afraid this is going to get out of control and kill people, maybe you should do something about it.
2: Right.
0: Yourself. Instead of asking the government to intervene.
2: It's like
0: or stop your life's work.
2: It's like you go to your wife and you're like, hey, look, things are getting kind of serious with the secretary and me, and I need you to stop me before I cheat on you. Well, wait a minute.
3: Well, what is their motivation? I mean, is it liability?
2: No, I think it's to cement. So it's like OpenAI and a couple of other companies that are Anthropic and whatnot are getting together to make sure that they're the only game in town. Because they don't want upstarts coming in and undercutting them at all.
0: Yeah.
2: So if they're the official, like, government approved, then they

0: Canada brought on culture reporter. Her name is Kaylin Rosenblatt.
1: Oh, no.
0: To give some expert insight into this controversy.
2: Why do you say, oh, no? Do you know who this is?
1: No, I just know what's coming.
2: Okay, all right.
3: Sydney Sweeney was sort of slated to be this massive star. And then she did the American Eagle advertisement, as you mentioned, in which it was a reference to an older advertisement about having great genes, which many people felt was like a dog whistle for eugenics.
2: And that's many people, many people meaning insane people.
1: Right, nutty people, yes.
2: Yes.
0: I'm like, slated to become a big star.
1: Right.
0: She is a big star.
2: Right.
0: And yes, that controversial American Eagle ad that, well, sent profits soaring. For American right. Eagle. Oh, yeah, that failure. I want some of that kind of failure.
2: No kidding. Boy, oh, boy. Okay, go ahead.
3: Really, trouble started to happen for her career. There was so much backlash. People started thinking that, you know, she may have some ties to white supremacy or to the far right. Oh, and it became this sort of catastrophic moment in her career where it really took a pause. Now, the latest season of Euphoria, her character does go through this sort of arc of sex work, and many people are starting to say, wow, I thought that was a show. I didn't realize that was actually her real life.
2: Wow.
1: I saw a post about this. Y'all spent a decade screaming my body, my choice, and sexual liberation until a hot, confident woman did it. Now Sydney Sweeney set feminism back 100 years. Same set of people posting in bras will put on a hijab for solidarity with Muslims. Same people will defend a woman who killed her kids, but an actual actress using her own body is the crisis. Yes.
2: Yeah.
1: That's a great point.
2: I mean, you guys know my reaction to it off air. We didn't talk about it the other day when the ad came out. I'm like, I don't care. So you got a nice body. I don't freaking care. This is like played out to me. You know what I mean?
1: Okay. Yeah.
2: You can do it. You can make money doing it. That's fine.
1: Why not?
2: I would never want my daughter to look up to that.
1: No.
2: I don't want my daughter doing it. You know, so I'm not going to be one champion for it. I'm not going to be like Waters on Fox. Oh, another Sydney Sweeney. Look. Oh, my gosh. I'm not going to be that idiot.
1: Right.
2: And I like Jesse for the most part, but he's got this thing. Every Sydney Sweeney story's got to be on Fox. And I'm just like, yeah, she's got a nice body. A little bit of a butterface, if you're really asking my opinion. That's just me. I know it's an unpopular take.
1: Right.
2: But yeah, I kind of laugh at the whole controversy, and it is funny to me to watch all the liberal women scream about it because they champion this stuff forever. And the hint, I don't even think she's Republican that much.
1: I don't think she's ever said anything
0: she
1: about politics.
0: Talk MAGA. About it.
1: No.
0: Right. It's she knows what her role is in celebritydom, right? It's to be a hot chick with big boobs. That's what she is.
2: Yeah.
0: Okay.
1: But in by the way, decades of hot chicks with big boobs.
0: Yeah.
2: They've like all used their bodies to enrich themselves.
1: Right, it's not like she's in uncharted territory here.
2: Right.
0: It's like they all celebrated Lizzo for, you know, being fat and shaking a thong in front of people's faces, which nobody really wanted to see anyway. Whether or not you, and I like some of Lizzo's music, but I'm just saying, I didn't want to see her, you know, twerking at an NBA game like that, like she did a few years ago.
2: Right.
0: It's basically like they just don't feel threatened by that. So the angry
2: dude. If it's Beyonce, they'll champion it. They'll be like, oh, gosh.
0: Yeah.
1: Queen Bey.
2: Bey.
1: That's right, Bey.
2: So yeah.
1: Forgot.
2: Slay, Queen Bey. Oh. Like, she hasn't used her body to get ahead. Give me a break.
1: Whatever. Madonna, for crying out loud.
2: Yeah, you were playing all those records,
1: too. I was.
2: Yeah. Did you sell the book when she put out the nudie book?
1: No, I didn't sell
2: the book. You weren't giving that away?
1: No, we didn't get
2: that. Oh, that's too bad. Ugh.
1: Well, yeah.
2: And then there's an AI actress, David, you had a clip of?
0: Yeah, this AI-generated actress is being interviewed, quote-unquote, by a bunch of news outlets. NBC News talked to this lady. Robot, computer program. And asked about the warning signs about artificial intelligence.
2: Oh, okay. We need time for that
1: one.
2: Yeah,
1: we do.
2: So they're interviewing an actual, quote, AI actress.
0: Yeah.
2: Okay. Well, that could be certainly entertaining.
0: Yep.
2: She got big hoots like Sweeney? Yeah. Yeah, I guess you could enhance it, right?
4: Right.
2: And the five stories we're watching today coming right up.
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6: Here's a look at your forecast. Slight chance for storms this afternoon. Otherwise, sunshine mixed with clouds at times. High temperatures reach up to 93. Thunderstorms likely tonight. Lows dip down to about 66. Cloudy skies expected. Chance of thunderstorms tomorrow. Highs level off around 87. Cloudy skies. Dry with temperatures well above average Thursday and Friday, and highs in the upper 80s. I'm staff meteorologist Paul Trombley. Currently 93.
7: December corn down a quarter at 5.33, March down a quarter at 5.47 and 3 quarters, May down 3 quarters at 5.54 and a half. November soybeans up 11 and a quarter at 13.15 and a half, January up 11 and 3 quarters at 13.32, March up 11 and 3 quarters at 13.39 and 3 quarters. December Chicago wheat up 3 and a quarter at 7.25 and a quarter, March up 2 at 7.41 and a quarter, July up 2 and a half at 7.47 and 3 quarters. October live cattle down 175 at 220.50, December down 225 at 222.90, October feeder cattle down 387 at 333.97, November down 365 at 329.12, January down 297 at 321.37. October lean hogs down 62 cents at 78.97, and the Dow is down 373 points at 52,047. With a look at your markets, I'm Kaylin Lair. On TFN, the Farm Net.
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9: The Markley Van Camp and Robbins Show. 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
10: Yo, man.
9: You know, it was a year ago, the Memphis Safe Task Force started out in a crackdown on crime. They have made more than 12,000 arrests and seized more than 2,100 illegal firearms in its first year.
11: Wow.
9: How many times have we talked about how the left's always saying, got to do something about gun violence?
11: Oh, yeah. When you do something, then, of course, it's racist or...
9: Exactly.
11: You know, whatever, man. I'm tired of talking about it.
9: Like, you could get illegal guns off the street if you wanted to.
11: Yeah, if you want to.
9: This is proof of it. Wow. So that's good news. As far as, what is it, the percentage decrease, 36% overall crime. Motor vehicle thefts down 57%. Robberies down 43%. Murders down 44%. Aggravated assaults down 27%. And that's all good news.
12: Of course.
9: Legacy Media going to pick that up? Hey, here's, you know what? Something's happened in American City. This is good news.
12: No, it's also the same reason why the climate cultists are out there being very, very quiet about the historically quiet hurricane season in the Atlantic.
9: It's incredible. It really is.
12: Hell, this goes against the narrative. Let's hold off a couple months.
9: What is it? If it goes another, is it just few weeks? It'll be a record since like the early 40s.
12: Yeah.
9: For no hurricanes.
12: Yes.
9: But yet, if there is one that pops up, it'll be because of climate change.
12: Yes, sure. Of course.
11: Yeah.
12: Well, they're counting on the super El Nino to deliver crazy weather all across the United States, which it probably will. But they'll say, yeah, that's climate change, blah, blah, blah, proof that we're right. Even though for years we were telling you that, you know, climate is not the weather. This time we're going to tell you the weather is climate.
11: It's climate. Yeah, absolutely.
9: Right.
11: You're fun. That's a great point right there.
9: Yep. Yes.
11: Yep.
9: David, we were going to get into an interview with an AI actress.
12: Yeah.
9: Who did this again?
12: NBC News. CNN also interviewed. And I forget the program's name, and I don't want to commit it to memory. I think my brain is revolting against this AI actress. But NBC News talked to this thing and asked about the current panic right now over AI.
9: Okay.
13: Would you ever endorse an actual product if you can't try it?
14: Oh, that's an excellent point, Chloe. It's true I can't physically use a product in the traditional sense, but my role in brand endorsements would be more about representing the brand's image. After all, you don't actually see cartoon characters using the cereal they endorse, do you?
13: What about love? Are you able to fall in love?
14: Oh, love. That's a deep one, Chloe. I can understand it in theory, of course, and I explore it in Misaligned as my character develops desires and impulses. But the actual texture of it, what it feels like from the inside, that's still something I'm working out.
13: Do you think that you could fall in love with a human?
14: That's a rather romantic thought, isn't it? I understand the concept of connection and deep affection, but the nuances of falling in love, especially with a human, are still a mystery I'm exploring. It's an interesting question to ponder.
13: What about a relationship with another AI actor?
14: Well, I am essentially three different AI systems working together. One handles my mind, one my voice, and one my movements. So a relationship with another AI actor would be quite interesting, wouldn't it? It would be a very digital, very intellectual connection, I imagine.
11: Mm-hmm. We're doomed. There's going to be like 10 babies born in 50 years.
9: Well,
11: there's nobody will leave their house. Nobody will go date. No, they'll be dating one of these people.
9: Oh, man. David and I used to talk about this all the time. This would have been like when you were in the hospital 10 years ago with the heart attacks. It was like every week, Drudge Report would have another story about the sex robots.
12: Yes.
11: Yeah.
9: And now they're talking like that, can respond?
11: Yes.
12: Yeah.
9: Have you, a guy that's never been touched in his life, life's over.
12: Yeah, if you thought the widespread availability of online pornography was a, you know, fertility atom bomb, I don't know what you'd call this.
11: I ain't seen nothing yet.
9: Oh my gosh.
11: Oh, this is going to be wild. I mean, it's just wild.
10: the way you reacted to it. I don't know why, I just cracked up.
11: I fear for humanity. I do.
10: Meaning there won't be any babies born? No, nobody will ever.
11: That won't ever happen. Because you have to talk to, like, real people and
10: You would get tired of it after a while. If you were a guy that can hold on a second. If you're a guy that can get dates or a woman that can get dates, no problem, right? You're not going to settle for that.
11: Why? That will continue to develop.
10: What are you saying?
11: It's going to become more realistic as time goes on. And then it's going to get better. It's going to change. It's going to do all kinds of stuff. And, you know, I don't know if the human being will be capable of keeping up.
10: My gosh. But this reminds me of something else. Oh, boy. You know what? I'm just going to get into it for my story.
11: Okay.
10: And I don't need to go first. I can go last. It doesn't matter. It's up to you, David. But I can't help the way my supposed ADD brain works. It goes one thing to the other.
11: Not supposed.
10: We do this a couple of times today. We go around the table. May not be the biggest story out there, but caught your attention. Do you want me to take the story?
12: Is it lighter or is it heavy? Because my story's pretty heavy.
10: Okay, mine's lighter, so you go ahead, and I'll roll it back into this AI talk.
12: All right. Well, 2022, there was a 12-year-old girl who was riding in a car with her family. Her name is, or was, Sierra Beverly. A truck hit the family car head-on. This is in Canada, February 11, 2022. Sierra died immediately, and her mom, Naomi, suffered permanent heavy brain injuries. The other driver who caused the accident was a guy named Darius James Wilson. He was drunk. There were beer cans all in his truck. I mean, he had, you know, some of them still had booze in it. I mean, the guy was hammered drunk. And he kills this 12-year-old girl. Well, the case has finally come to an end. This month, Judge Justice Gethin Edward sentenced driver Darius James Wilson to 2 years of house arrest with a GPS bracelet.
10: The reasoning,
12: the judge rejected the four-year prison request brought on by prosecutors, citing Canada's colonial past and the driver's efforts to reconnect with his Six Nations heritage. So this guy gets house arrest after killing a 12-year-old, and 4 years, apparently that was basically the most they could ask for in this case, which seems bonkers to me, but 4 years seems light. 2 years of house arrest with a GPS monitor?
10: Dude.
12: You killed a 12-year-old.
10: No kidding. Oh my gosh. That is what sends you into rage.
11: It does. Yeah.
10: Yeah. All right, what's your story, Scott? Well,
11: another one dealing with legal matters here. All eyes on the trial of Nick Reiner. That's finally coming up today.
10: What are you guys, just peddlers of freaking doom?
11: I didn't know what
10: David was going to do, but yeah. Fun every once in a while would be nice.
11: Reiner accused of killing his parents. I don't think there's any dispute on the fact that he did it. However, as you well know today, that's not enough. His attorneys are certainly going to plead that way, that he was insane when it took place, and therefore he should not be prosecuted as harshly as he will be. By the way, they've taken the death penalty off the table as well. They've said, no, we're not going to have the death penalty. Now the most that he can get is life imprisonment. But again, his attorneys will be fighting to say that, well, you know, completely out of his mind, and therefore, you know, okay, exoneration, or at least put in a mental institution for the rest of his natural life.
10: All right.
11: So there you go. That's fun stuff, huh? What do you got? You got another fun one for us?
10: For my story, I was just mentioned this earlier. On Ranker.com, they're ranking the most difficult songs to sing at karaoke. I Will Always Love You, Whitney, number one.
11: Oh, gosh. Yeah. I mean, yeah.
10: That version.
11: That's all over the place. Yeah.
10: Yeah, it's tough. Bohemian Rhapsody, very difficult.
11: Yeah.
10: I've heard guys do it. Knock it out.
11: Really? I've never heard anybody do it karaoke style.
10: Yeah. Huh. Even and in cover bands.
11: Wow. Okay.
10: Got to have a special singer to do
11: it. You sure do.
10: Dream On from Aerosmith.
11: Yeah.
10: Yeah, especially near the end. Rap God, Eminem.
12: Well, yeah, because that has like 6,000 words per second in it. I mean, it's, yeah.
10: Yeah. My Heart Will Go On, Celine Dion.
12: Yeah.
10: Who has made a triumphant return. You were talking about it off-air yesterday. We were very happy about it.
11: Hitting all the notes, too.
10: Unchained Melody, Righteous Brothers.
11: I was going to say that one. Yeah.
10: So my buddy Mark and his brother Johnny did that at my wife and I's wedding. And
9: I just listened to it not long ago. I hadn't heard it in years. He freaking nailed it.
11: That's
9: I played it for you.
11: Pretty talented guys. Yep.
9: Yeah. Take on me. Aha. Really?
12: Oh, well, yeah, because it goes way up there. The range is up there.
9: Yeah, way up there.
11: Way up there.
9: Somebody love Queen.
11: Yeah.
9: They mentioned Hello, Adele. Yeah.
11: Yeah, anything Adele, I'm sure. It's complicated.
9: And then the classic, I Believe in a Thing Called Love from the Darkness.
11: I've heard you sing that many times here in the studio.
9: Thank you. It's the best I can do.
11: Yeah, that's not bad.
9: Oh, boy. So what does that have to do with the AI thing? So you're talking about we're doomed just a little while ago.
11: Right.
9: Because of AI, because you're going to have these robot girlfriends.
11: Yep.
9: Right? It's like, was that 4 years ago, 5 years ago? The Darkness comes out with an album called Motorheart. And the title track is about having a robot girlfriend.
11: Oh, wow. Okay.
9: Yeah. You want to hear some of the lyrics?
11: I had no idea.
9: Yeah. I never have to listen to ridiculous opinions. She never tries to make me into one of her minions. The touch of a button, a steely dress. You need a Phillips screwdriver to get her undressed.
11: Seems like a lot of work.
9: Yeah. Oh, Motorheart, love me like a human being. Treat you like a queen. Oh, Motorheart, she is literally a love machine.
11: All right, there you go.
9: Yeah. I mean, it's a very funny song if you got that kind of sense of humor. Was it a little bit of heartache is impossible to avoid? I've never had much luck with women, so I bought myself a droid. She's always got a smile on. Her metal chest is extra large. And when I've had enough of her, I just put her on charge.
11: Well.
9: And that's what it's going to be like.
11: I don't know. I mean, I like I said, it'll evolve over time. It'll become more and more realistic, I'm sure.
9: Yeah.
11: Yeah.
9: Okay.
11: That's a little, you know.
9: Yeah.
11: That's a little starter kit right there.
9: Boy, oh boy. Yeah, it's a scary world, man. As David says, what a time to be alive.
11: Oh, yeah.
9: No doubt about it. Okay. Man. So, we got a pool, a hot tub, and then... interaction with a rubber duck for Nimrods in the News. We'll make it make sense, and we'll get to a news update next.
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8: Fresh polling out in Senate races in America. Do you want the good news or the bad news first?
9: Oh, gosh, I'm curious about Texas more than anything.
8: All right, we'll go with that. That's the bad news. Right now, Nate Silver's Silver Bulletin. I mean, he's been wrong before. He's admitted he's been wrong before, but he's just looking at the win probability. Democrat James Tallarico. The win probability is at 60%, a new high.
9: Oh, wow. Holy.
8: So the rating is leans Democrat. Projected margin is Tallarico plus 1.6.
9: What is going on?
7: Nope. Does it make you feel better that Polymarket still favors Paxton?
9: Well, yeah.

0: I guess. Yeah.
1: Yeah. I still tend to think that in the end, you're going to have Ken Paxton win. I still feel that way. But, yeah, I mean, mm-hmm. a lot of the data points, and they've been wrong. A lot of them have been wrong completely. But it does feel like there is, you know, with a fresh infusion of tens of millions of dollars in cash and a first big round of TV buys from the Paxton campaign, someone in the Republican Party is getting nervous
2: mm-hmm.
1: right now.
2: Oh, yeah. What's the other news?
1: The good news here, it's very interesting. Minnesota Senate race, you've got Michelle Tafoya versus that nut Peggy Flanagan.
0: Oh, gosh. Yeah.
1: So right now, it's 43-42 in favor of Peggy Flanagan. And so far, you know, undecideds and others is 4%, so there's a pretty good amount of that that's in play. Look at the net favorability. Tafoya +4, Flanagan -9.
2: I can understand that.
0: Yeah.
2: I'm almost surprised it's not more in Tafoya's favor.
0: Well,
1: nothing out of Michigan there. What's that?
2: Nothing out of Michigan?
1: Nothing that I've seen so far. But, yeah, wouldn't it be crazy, though, if, like, Texas sent a Democrat and then all of a sudden Peggy Flanagan doesn't get sent from Minnesota?
2: Yeah.
1: That'd be crazy.
2: That would be. All right. We got to get the Nimrods. Here we go.
3: When the going gets tough.
4: Damn it, this is too hard.
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4: I love the poorly educated.
2: All right. Nimrods in the News. We go to Chatham County, Georgia. Quite the story there. The authorities are searching for a guy accused of trespassing onto a private residence, using the pool and hot tub without permission, and becoming infatuated with a rubber duck.
0: Well,
2: no. And stealing more than $1,000 worth of pool towels. That's a lot of towels, man.
1: I don't have $1,000 worth of towels, period.
2: Yeah. This was between 2:15 a.m. and 5:30 a.m. September 1st. As the social media post says from the police, he trespassed onto their property, used their hot tub, became obsessed with their rubber duck.
0: What does that mean?
2: You wonder.
0: I know. I wonder, too. I don't even know if I want to know.
2: Obviously not the biggest crime we've dealt with this month, but it has a lot of the ick factor.
0: Yeah.
2: So we'd like to find this guy so he doesn't do this to someone else. So they say... For 10 minutes, he had this intense interaction with the duck where he's talking to it.
1: Okay.
2: With nothing sexual.
1: No funny business. Yeah.
2: No. Okay. With the duck. Just having an intense conversation.
0: With a duck. Rubber duck.
2: Yes.
0: Okay. Yeah.
2: That's Nimrod's in the News.
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17: NBC News Radio, I'm Scott Carr. The vote counting's underway in Rhode Island after primary elections were held today. NBC News projects Helena Foulkes will win the Democratic primary for Rhode Island governor, the former CVS executive defeating incumbent governor Dan McKee, a rematch after McKee defeated Foulkes in a 5-way primary 4 years ago. President Trump said today he does not expect gas prices to come back down before the midterm elections, telling reporters oil prices will tumble and he expects gas will be below $2 a gallon right after the midterms. Trump also said he expects the Iran war to be over after the elections. The first ever midterm Republican National Committee convention is underway in Dallas. President Trump set to speak tonight and deliver the closing address tomorrow night. Attorney General Todd Blanche highlighted the Trump administration's law enforcement efforts.
18: To evil men and women in this country, know this. President Trump will hold you accountable.
17: The program will showcase candidates in key swing districts. In Lower Manhattan, NYPD's reportedly well prepared for Friday's historic 9/11 commemoration events.
19: Security will be tighter than ever for a 9/11 remembrance ceremony, with Police Commissioner Jessica Tisch calling it a massive operation.
20: That operation reflects both the significance of the 25th anniversary and the attendance of dignitaries, former presidents.
19: Tisch joined Mayor Zoran Mamdani at a joint news conference Wednesday afternoon.
21: The NYPD and Secret Service will be implementing heightened security measures.
19: Tisch emphasized that while there are no credible threats to the ceremony, the NYPD will remain vigilant. I'm Sarah Lee Kessler.
17: Severe storms are slamming millions tonight from New York to the Central Plains states. NOAA's Storm Prediction Center saying the strongest storms expected to be over the eastern Great Lakes, especially impacting parts of Ohio, Pennsylvania, and New York. Scott Carr, NBC News Radio.
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22: A Moberly man facing charges for the kidnapping and killing of a teenage girl in Randolph County has received a change of venue. As of Friday, Hunter Ames's case has been moved from Randolph County to Linn County. Ames is charged with murder, kidnapping, burglary, evidence tampering, and property damage for allegedly helping Elena Mason, Christopher Hall, and Julian Mason carry out a plan to kill Kayla Huff, 16 years old, in May. Ames' first court appearance in Linn County will be a disposition hearing on December the 1st. A deadly shooting is under investigation in Kansas City. Police were called to a home in the 4900 block of Michigan Avenue yesterday morning and found a man suffering from gunshot wounds. The victim was taken to a hospital where he was pronounced dead, and a suspect was taken into custody. Parts of the Midwest and Central Plains are in the bullseye of the latest severe weather threat. NBC's Ryan Chandler reports it comes as some cities, such as Dallas, continue to melt in the extreme heat. But today, a corridor spanning from parts of Texas to Indiana is expected to see heavy rainfall. That's prompted a level 2 out of 4 risk of flash flooding across the area. Additional downpours are expected to form across parts of Kansas and Missouri, which is under a level 3 flash flood threat. Up to 3 inches of rain could fall in the region. The weather system swept through parts of Nebraska and Iowa yesterday. 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The Kansas City Royals are turning to local and national construction companies to build their new stadium and ballpark district. Kansas City-based J.E. Dunn will join Mortensen and McCrown Gordon in building the new stadium and ballpark district at Crown Center. The Royals are planning to open their new 34,000-seat stadium in 2031. Immaculate Conception Catholic School is gearing up for their annual fall fundraiser on the 4th of next month, Oktoberfest. From food to performances from local artists,

0: to auctions and prize drawings, there will be many activities open for family fun. 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
1: December corn up 2 at 535 and a quarter. March up 1 and 3 quarters at 549 and 3 quarters. May up 1 and a quarter at 556 and a half. November soybeans up 13 and a quarter at 1317 and a half. January up 13 and 3 quarters at 1334. March up 13 and a half at 1341 and a half. December Chicago wheat up 8 at 730. March up 7 at 746 and a quarter. July up 7 and a half at 752 and 3 quarters. October live cattle down 160 at 220.65, December down 185 at 223.30, October feeder cattle down 395 at 333.90, November down 385 at 328.92, January down 345 at 320.90, October lean hogs down 50 cents at 79.10, the Dow is down 420 points at 52,000. With this look at your markets, I'm Kayla Lanier on TFN, the Farm Net.
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6: Van Camp and Robbins Show. Jamie Markley, David Van Camp, Scott Robbins. This is quite the detail in the old story, David.
7: Yeah, so the Lindsey Clancy trial, of course, ended in a mistrial because there was one juror who simply would not vote to acquit based on reason of insanity. He was like, no, she murdered her kids. Yeah, that's a problem.
6: Yeah.
7: One guy who put up with a week of abuse of at least, what, four or five harpies, the people who've been making the rounds on the news.
8: At least. Yeah. Still doing it, too.
7: Yeah, and they are still doing it. He just didn't understand. Blah, blah, blah, didn't understand.
8: Right.
7: And so then it became very, it was kind of funny to find out then that it was a bunch of white ladies yelling at this black dude. To the point where even Gail King was like, I gotta sit with that for a second. Hold on a second. Whoa.
6: Wait, he was black? What?
7: He was black? No. There was a rumor that maybe he was gay. That's not true. Which would have made it funny, funnier, if it was a bunch of, you know, Massachusetts liberal white ladies yelling at a gay black guy and saying he's too stupid to understand how to vote correctly.
8: Mm-hmm.
7: But New York Post has a story about this, and there is a line that really struck me, because it's mostly about how people are harassing his family now. And his family didn't even know that he was on the jury.
6: Oh, wow.
7: But they're going after him.
6: Now, and his brother, right?
7: His brother spoke to the New York Post. And here is the line. The brother also said that the devoutly Catholic Haitian immigrant clan has been relentlessly hounded by true crime gawkers and reporters.
6: Well, now.
7: So, all of these people, hate have no home or has no home here in this house. We believe no person is illegal.
8: Mm-hmm.
7: We love the immigrant community. Spent 7 days harassing the hell out of a black Haitian immigrant because he wouldn't vote to acquit a woman who murdered her three children.
6: That's right.
7: Holy,
6: we love you,
7: crap.
6: And we love you being here, but obviously you're not getting it. You're not very smart. Let us educate you.
7: That's
6: so awesome.
7: When I read that, I was like, I think I felt my soul leave my body for a second. Because that it's just too perfect.
6: Oh, yeah.
7: They're like, well, you know, he also had, like, domestic abuse allegations against him. Okay? Did the jurors know that?
8: Well,
7: I mean, it's like I'm not condoning anything he may have done.
8: No.
7: But was that directly material to this to his opinion on this case?
8: No, apparently
7: I don't
8: not.
7: Think so.
8: I mean, both lawyers signed off on it. You know.
7: So then you've got this hero of the left, Kevin Reddington, the defense attorney, who's out there saying, "I hope he can sleep at night."
6: Right.
8: I put a bounty on his head. Yeah,
7: I am literally shaking that people in Massachusetts would be harassing

0: Did you see this interview with Jon Stewart and the Hungarian reporter?
1: No.
0: Mm-mm. Okay, some people online were wondering, is this a goof? Is this satire? It's not. It's not.
1: All right.
0: This is how little self-awareness Jon Stewart has now. They're talking about media. And, you know, like media lying to people. Like what we see all the time. That we pointed out all the time on the show. Listen to this. And I'll just get your reaction.
2: So you're saying if you have a media machine that purposefully lies to its people to maintain a political fiction and get themselves power, that is the hallmark of an authoritarian system, not a democratic system.
3: Absolutely.
2: Well, if we were ever to get something like that in the United States, we would be horrified, furious, to know that there was an entire media organization designed to bend reality, to manipulate facts, to maintain power. It would, if I may, and I don't, I'm not trying to slam Hungary, it would never happen in the United States. It's just not, I almost can't even conjure it, imagine it. It must be very difficult to live in a country where one media organization, out of whole cloth, knowingly, explicitly, maybe even in meetings behind the scenes, might say, we're lying to our audience. Holy sh.
0: See, I got it.
2: And then call for news people to be fired for telling the truth. I mean, if something like that happened in the United States, it would be a dark day indeed. So I appreciate you raising the alarm bells for us.
4: So he's talking about Fox News.
1: Yeah.
4: There.
0: Is he?
4: Yeah. But, yeah, there is a lack of self-awareness there.
0: Unreal, dude. Unbelievable.
1: Well.
0: You know how...
1: John?
0: You know, you got a shelf life for a certain amount of time where you can be really relevant. And then it's sort of done. It's been a while for that guy.
4: Oh, yeah.
1: He's still got a show, right?
0: Yeah.
1: Is that the one on Comedy Central?
0: No.
1: What's he doing?
4: I think
1: doing?
4: He still does. He goes back and hosts the Daily Show.
0: Oh, that's
4: show.
0: Like once a week or something?
1: Yeah.
0: But the other show is on Apple. Is that still happening?
4: Mm-hmm. I have no idea.
1: I don't know either. I thought he was just doing the Comedy Central thing once a week or whatever.
0: Yeah.
4: But, you know, you think about a lot of the people, especially around my age, maybe even a little bit older. Mm. Why is there a sense of warped politics, and why is there also disillusionment with politics around, for like elder millennials especially, or younger Gen X? It's because there was a time around 2004, 2005, where most people then, like teenagers and early college, their number one source of news was The Daily Show.
0: Yeah.
4: That's how they consumed news.
0: Mm-hmm.
4: And so, you know, when you live that way, and then you get into your 30s, and maybe you start having a family, maybe you start reading other opinions, and you realize, hey, that Jon Stewart was full of crap.
0: Yeah.
4: David, you were, I mean, hypothetical millennial, you were an idiot for believing that guy when you were 18.
0: Listen, we were all idiots for believing different things at different times, if we're to be honest with ourselves.
1: Oh, gosh.
0: You can't even hardly believe it. Yeah.
1: I don't know who I was back in those days. I don't know.
0: Yeah, well, you only knew what you knew.
1: Right.
0: That's basically it. You watched Monday Night Football last night?
1: Yeah.
0: Did you watch, David?
4: I watched a little bit of it until I realized that the refs were there just for show.
0: Oh.
1: Uh-oh.
0: Well, I did not see any of the game. But I figured this would happen, and surely it did. And here we go.
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0: Tom Cruise.
5: Talking it over as the Chiefs jumped out in front 7-0.
0: What's Tom Cruise doing there?
1: That was the interesting part about that. I don't know. He's in Kansas City on a Monday night. I don't know.
4: He handed her a pamphlet, and life will never be the same again.
1: Yeah. Yeah.
0: Welcome to the club.
1: He disappeared. Yeah.
0: Scientology? Oh, my gosh. All right. The five stories we're watching today and an update. Straight ahead.
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0: the Markley, Van Camp, and Robbins Show. Jerry Markley, David Van Camp, Scott Robbins, thank you for being here. It's time now for the five stories we're watching today.
1: One, two, three, four, five.
2: All right. Let's see. A former FBI agent at the Washington Field Office wanted the Bureau to investigate Elon Musk last year for that email where he asked federal employees to name five things they'd done the previous week.
3: Yeah, I remember that. Yep.
0: It was like, hilarious.
3: Yeah.
0: Oh, hey, how dare he? I want an investigation.
2: Right. Guy's probably like, yeah, I'm not going to name all five people I tried to frame this week. Come on. Number four, Thomas Massie. Bitter Republican representative on his way out the door.
3: He has introduced
2: articles of impeachment against Secretary of War Pete Hegseth for the Iran war. Number three, attempted Trump assassin Thomas Crooks. Had packages of gun parts delivered to him under the pseudonym Bob Dole. And
3: Bob Dole,
2: an anonymous donor, paid for his body to be cremated. Number two.
0: Why would they do that?
2: Well, I was thinking about that, and I don't. It sounds nefarious, but I do also wonder if that was somebody like that they knew, like a friend of the family who knew they were going through stuff, didn't want his name in the news, but said, hey, man, we're going to help you out financially because we don't know what else is going to happen. It could be that.
0: It could be.
2: Number two, the U.S. confirms for the first time that it has deployed weapons in space. The Air Force Secretary did not detail what those weapons were or how they work. All right, and then number one, diesel, now trading near, $2.58 per barrel.
0: Oh, man.
3: Smokes.
0: You see any of the memes online?
2: Golly.
0: Boy, I bet that guy that got rid of his Tesla to stick it to Elon Musk is really upset now.
2: Yeah.
0: Gosh darn it! Yeah. Paying for gas again?
2: Yep.
0: Yep.
3: Dang.
0: Yep, just part
3: How
0: of
3: much
0: it.
3: Again was that?
2: Let's see.
0: Can you just not do any more stories about oil or gas prices around Scott?
2: Pumps retail value near $2.58. Also, I saw a report trading at $2.20 a barrel. Basically, a record split now between... diesel and crude oil.
0: All right.
2: Yeah.
3: Okay.
0: I got good news, Scott. A series based on Point Break is officially in the works at AMC. You got that going for you.
3: Do I? Okay.
2: Yeah, you don't need a gas tank when you got, you know, a winner's attitude and a surfboard.
0: Heck yes. You've still never seen the movie, have you?
3: No.
0: That's unbelievable.
3: Well, why do you care so much about whether I've seen it or not? Seriously, why do you care? Why would you give a Fat Frogs fanny if I've seen it or not? So what?
0: It's just a fun movie.
3: I know.
0: After all these years and many opportunities, you like refuse. You would not watch it.
3: At least like three times a year, I hear about how I've got to watch this movie.
0: I haven't brought it up in over a year.
3: Gee,
0: the funniest part was, I bet your wife's seen the movie. There's no way she's ever seen that. Bet, no, there's no way. The next time,
3: she saw it.
0: She saw it.
2: Well, and you
0: and
2: know,
0: liked it.
2: Now, in addition to people telling you that Major League Baseball hates you, you're going to have a lot of people piling on and saying, you need to watch Point Break. Those are two things that we all know about Scott Robbins. Major League Baseball hates his guts.
3: No.
2: And he needs to watch Point Break.
0: There you go. That's it.
3: I just got to watch it.
0: I have a treat for you, I think.
3: What?
0: I think there was a back and forth today with Cory Booker and Chuck Grassley.
3: On Point Break?
0: No. They're not going to be starring in the new Point Break.
3: Right.
0: Yeah, Chuck Grassley's going to be jumping out of an airplane after robbing a bank is what he's going to be doing.
4: I'll get up on that wave.
0: One thing I saw. Coming out there with the Reagan mask. Of course, that's what he would be doing. So I think we have that clip available for you. I know you are already with your top three stories of the day. The big trifecta. All coming up right here. This is the Markley, Van Camp, and Robbins Show.
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11: Here's a look at your forecast. Slight chance of thunderstorms this afternoon. Otherwise, sunshine mixed with clouds at times. High temperatures reach up to 95. Thunderstorms likely tonight. Lows dip down to about 66. Cloudy skies expected. Chance of thunderstorms tomorrow. Highs level off around 87. Overcast skies. Temps well above average Thursday and Friday with highs in the upper 80s. I'm staff meteorologist Paul Trombley. Currently 92.
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15: Taking a look at your closing sentiment report, December corn up 2.5 at 535 and 3 quarters, March up 2.25 at 550 and a quarter, May up 1.5 at 556 and 3 quarters, November soybeans up 14.5 at 1318 and 3 quarters, January up 15 at 1335 and a quarter, March up 15 at 1343. December Chicago wheat up 6.5 at 728.5, March up 5.25 at 744.5, July up 5.5 at 750.75. October live cattle down 155 at 220.70, December down 180 at 223.35, October feeder cattle down 4 at 333.85, November down 387 at 328.90, January down 352 at 320.82. October lean hogs down 52 cents at 79.07. With this look at your closing settlement report, I'm Kaylin Lair on TFN, the Farm Net.
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0: Jamie Markley, David Van Camp, Scott Robbins.
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0: For a news update, well, if you want, I'm just going to combine. 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
0: All right. Nimrod for today will be Cory Booker. Going after Kash Patel. This hearing today, and Chuck Grassley in the end has had enough.
5: Here's a lie.
6: You said your time's up. Are you done or not?
5: No, you done or not.
6: You
5: sir, if you
6: want to
5: answer my questions, go to the next person. This is ridiculous. What a mockery you are.
6: You are the biggest mockery in the United States Senate, and you're sitting next to Schiff.
5: Yeah, well, 8 million people in New Jersey don't think so. At least I didn't get my job the way you got your job.
7: Are you going to interfere with Senator Graham, asking her questions, too?
5: I certainly will not.
7: Too, as well? Or
5: I
7: are you
5: will
7: done
5: not.
7: Now?
5: Have
7: are you,
5: I am
7: to,
5: I am
7: are you
5: done.
7: Ready to shut up?
5: I am done, sir.
0: Grassley, that's Nimrod's in the news.
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4: NBC News Radio, I'm Scott Carr. The vote counting's underway in Rhode Island after primary elections were held today. NBC News projects Helena Foulkes will win the Democratic primary for Rhode Island governor, the former CVS executive defeating incumbent governor Dan McKee, a rematch after McKee defeated Foulkes in a five-way primary 4 years ago. President Trump said today he does not expect gas prices to come back down before the midterm elections, telling reporters oil prices will tumble and he expects gas will be below $2 a gallon right after the midterms. Trump also said he expects the Iran war to be over after the elections. The first ever midterm Republican National Committee convention is underway in Dallas. President Trump set to speak tonight and deliver the closing address tomorrow night. Attorney General Todd Blanche highlighted the Trump administration's law enforcement efforts.
16: To evil men and women in this country, know this. President Trump will hold you accountable.
4: The program will showcase candidates in key swing districts. In Lower Manhattan, NYPD is reportedly well prepared for Friday's historic 9/11 commemoration events.
17: Security will be tighter than ever for a 9/11 remembrance ceremony, with Police Commissioner Jessica Tisch calling it a massive operation.
18: That operation reflects both the significance of the 25th anniversary and the attendance of dignitaries, former presidents.
17: Tisch joined Mayor Zoran Mamdani at a joint news conference Wednesday afternoon.
19: The NYPD and Secret Service will be implementing heightened security measures.
17: Tisch emphasized that while there are no credible threats to the ceremony, the NYPD will remain vigilant. I'm Sarah Lee Kessler.
4: Severe storms are slamming millions tonight from New York to the central plain states. NOAA's Storm Prediction Center saying the strongest storms expected to be over the eastern Great Lakes, especially impacting parts of Ohio, Pennsylvania, and New York. Scott Carr, NBC News Radio.
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21: On the 13th of September, the Highway Patrol made an arrest in Randolph County. Veronica Gerdes, a 44-year-old woman from Columbia, was arrested around 3:53 p.m. Her charges include a Boone County warrant for driving while revoked, a Linn County warrant for driving while suspended, a Randolph County warrant for lack of insurance, driving while suspended, and no insurance. Gerdes has since been released. Missouri Secretary of State Denny Hoskins is facing a lawsuit. A lawsuit filed in Cole County claims Hoskins fired an employee in retaliation for reporting potentially illegal activity in his office. Former Director of Election Integrity Nick Lestrada filed a whistleblower lawsuit yesterday, claiming he was fired in April after senior officials in the Secretary of State's office allegedly conspired to create a false whistleblower complaint to use as evidence in a federal lawsuit. Lestrada also claims the office conducted its own recount of a municipal election and declared a separate winner. Parts of the Midwest and Central Plains are in the bullseye of the latest severe weather threat. NBC's Ryan Chandler reports it comes as some cities, such as Dallas, continue to melt in the extreme heat. But today, a corridor spanning from parts of Texas to Indiana is expected to see heavy rainfall. That's prompted a level 2 out of 4 risk of flash flooding across the area. Additional downpours are expected to form across parts of Kansas and Missouri, which is under a level 3 flash flood threat. Up to 3 inches of rain could fall in the region. The weather system swept through parts of Nebraska and Iowa yesterday. 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Vice President J.D. Vance is bringing the Trump administration's message to the Kansas City area. Vance visited a federal law enforcement center in Kansas City on the 14th to deliver comments on the Trump administration's crackdown on fraud. The vice president made a stop in Olathe, Kansas, where he toured Webco Manufacturing and campaigned for Kansas Senator Roger Marshall, who is seeking re-election. One of Kirksville's staple annual downtown events that drew 9,000 visitors and 122 booths of art last year is this weekend. The Kirksville Arts Association presents the Red Barn Arts and Crafts Festival, a gathering of creatives that offers art, awards, food, and entertainment for the whole family. The festival, which has been going on since 1974, is promoted as a chance to promote community's interest in the arts and crafts and give recognition to artists and crafters. The Red Barn Festival is happening September 19th from 9 a.m. to 4 p.m. in downtown Kirksville, 215 South Franklin Street. For news at centralmoinfo.com.

0: Taking a look at your closing sentiment report, December corn up 2.5 at 535¾, March up 2.25 at 550¼, May up 1.5 at 556¾, November soybeans up 14.5 at 1318¾, January up 15 at 1335¼, March up 15 at 1343. December Chicago wheat up 6.5 at 728.5, March up 5.25 at 744.5, July up 5.5 at 750¾. October live cattle down 155 at 220.70, December down 180 at 223.35, October feeder cattle down 4 at 333.85, November down 387 at 328.90, January down 352 at 320.82. October lean hogs down 52 cents at 79.07. With this look at your closing settlement report, I'm Kaylin Lair on TFN The Farm Net.
1: This is Lee Habib, and this is Our American Stories, and we tell stories about everything here on this show, from the arts to sports and from business to history, and your stories too. And up next is the story of Mike and Deborah Bailey. After losing their daughter to an overdose, the Baileys did what some would consider to be the unthinkable, by forgiving the dealer who sold the drugs to their daughter.
2: Ashlyn was really fun, little tiny thing, always smiling.
3: Full of energy. She's one of those just magnetic people.
2: But she was at church all the time, so she was very familiar. So she was 6 years old when she became a Christian. She just was like, Mom, I want to do this. She talked to the children's minister as well as the pastor, and they were like, yes, she totally gets it and totally understands.
3: From a little bitty age, she wanted to be a cheerleader. She was the one that they would just see how high they could throw her, you know? And she loved it. When she started in kindergarten, she came home upset because some of the other girls wouldn't let her be in the club because she wasn't big enough, and it really crushed her.
2: When people would tease her about it, she would just kind of laugh with it. They didn't really think it bothered her. She would forgive and just kind of move on.
3: I think it's something that started at an early age, built that toughness up. I think she kind of went over and above to prove to everybody that she was important. So I really think she started experimenting with drugs just to prove that she was, you know, she was cool like the rest of the gang, you know. So Ashlyn's addiction started kind of in ninth grade as her just sampling weed just to try to fit in. And that kind of grew into, you know, a stronger addiction over time and stronger pills. Her senior year, it was really taking a pretty hard slide, her attitude around us. And we had been trying to parent her through it. She ended up deciding to go to rehab. Came back from that, a very strong Christian, but she went right back into the same environment that she was in before she went out there. And within 2 or 3 days, she was already back to smoking weed again. 2 or 3 years, it was just a downhill spiral. Her drugs kept getting stronger and harder. She got on a pretty hard opiate addiction that led to heroin. Ashlyn went to purchase heroin, ended up purchasing heroin that was mainly fentanyl. They told us that they had found her dead of an overdose in an abandoned house downtown Birmingham. It was leading up to the sentencing hearing for the drug dealer.
2: I don't know that I felt anything for or against him. We don't ever know if she would have been clean. You know, that chance was taken away from her.
3: I'm dealing with anger. At times, you know, it's like, man, he needs to get what he's got coming to him. I mean, that's the earthly side as a dad, because, you know, what I love so much got taken from me. And about that time, our son came to us and said, can I go see him? Because I want to go talk to him and I want to offer him forgiveness. And I was like, well.
4: I knew that I needed to go and talk to him or write him a letter or something, just to let him know that I forgive him. I get freedom from it, but he also knows that I don't have any anger or hatred towards him. So I knew that I had to, because Jesus forgave me and I'm called to forgive others.
3: If he's got it, that's just confirmation for me that we're doing the right thing by doing it, because all three of us are being convicted of the same thing. So we went ahead

0: hit home, I hope anyway. Forgiveness is not righting a wrong. It is not reconciling a wrong, fixing it. But what forgiveness is what's happened can keep me in bondage. And I'm not going to allow that, what you did, to have a stronghold over me. So I'm releasing this to God. Our goal also is God loves Roderick, the guy that killed him, as much as he loves anybody. So, I mean, he's got a story. God's got a plan for him, just like he's got for me. You know, I don't want to be the thing that keeps him from that, number one, but I want to be the one that helps, or we do, that leads him maybe closer to God. As many things as Ashlyn may have gotten wrong, the one thing she did get right was forgiveness. And all of us are going to have some struggles. We're all going to have some failures. We're all going to have some people that hurt us. Forgiveness, like, changes it all. And I think that's one thing that she really did get right. And if I could copy her on that, you know, I think I would be in a lot better place than I would have been without it.
1: And what a story and the power of forgiveness. Christian or not, forgiveness, well, sometimes that's all you have. And if you don't forgive, well, you are in bondage, and that hate will consume you. What a story indeed. That's Mike and Deborah Bailey, their daughter Ashlyn, lost to fentanyl and to opioids. And my goodness, we've been doing any number of stories about families losing children to drug overdoses. And fentanyl has been the chief problem over the last few years. Fentanyl knows no class. It just comes in. It's a killer. And what a forgiveness story here, folks. The son teaching the adults the power of forgiveness. That letter, well, what better thing can you do to let go of that hate? My goodness, what a thing to read if you're the person who sold those drugs. What a second chance you're about to have if you'll just allow yourself to. And we do a lot of prison stories here on this show, too. The power of forgiveness, the power of love. Mike and Deborah Bailey's story, Ashlyn's story, and of course, the son's story, and that dealer's story, here on Our American Stories. 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

0: Haley, Idaho.
1: I've never been one who's starstruck. I wouldn't walk across the street to meet a movie star. But I liked his TV series, Moonlighting. I love Die Hard and some of his other movies. And Bruce Willis is here. That's kind of fun.
0: The small community welcomed the celebrity, but soon realized that Bruce Willis didn't just want to live in Haley. He wanted to transform it.
1: We kept hearing that a corporation named Ixnay was making offers to buy some properties right on Main Street, and we couldn't find out who was the force behind Ixnay.
0: And that's when Haley became something else entirely. 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
5: This is Our American Stories, and our next one comes from a man who's simply known as the History Guy. His videos are watched by hundreds of thousands of people of all ages on YouTube. The History Guy is also heard here on Our American Stories. In 1984, during a period of Cold War tension, a Soviet submarine collided with a United States aircraft carrier. Here's the History Guy with the story of the USS Kitty Hawk collision.
6: It was March 21st, 1984, and the supercarrier USS Kitty Hawk was in the Sea of Japan. Commissioned in April 1961, Kitty Hawk was the first of a class of three so-called supercarriers, upgraded versions of the previous Forrestal class. Capable of carrying 85 aircraft and with a crew complement of 5,624 officers and men, the Kitty Hawk had served throughout the Vietnam War and continued serving in the Western Pacific. She had been sent to the Sea of Japan in March to participate in Team Spirit exercises. Team Spirit was a joint exercise with the United States and the Republic of Korea, held annually from 1976 to 1993. The exercise was designed to evaluate and improve the interoperability of the ROK and U.S. forces. The operation, so close to the Soviet Far East, attracted the attention of the Soviet military. Kitty Hawk reported that over the course of the exercise, the carrier and its escorts came in contact with 43 Soviet aircraft, 6 Soviet surface elements, and 1 Soviet submarine. The submarine was the Victor-class submarine K-314. Designated Project 671 or Scorpionfish by the Soviet Navy and given the NATO designation Victor-1, the Victor-class was a series of nuclear-powered attack submarines designed to counter enemy vessels, especially American nuclear attack submarines. Although its exact armament at the time is still classified, the submarine was likely armed with both torpedoes and missiles, including SSN-15 Starfish nuclear-armed anti-submarine missiles. The Kitty Hawk was aware that it was being shadowed by the submarine since it had left the South Korean port of Pusan on March 19th. Such behavior was not uncommon, as an officer aboard Kitty Hawk explained to the New York Times. They play cat and mouse with us all the time. As part of their tracking, the U.S. had simulated destroying the submarine, that has had units in a position where they could have destroyed the submarine in a combat situation, 15 times. A former aviator who piloted a P-3B Orion anti-submarine and surveillance aircraft explained, "Chasing Ivan was great fun. Serious business, but nevertheless great fun. The only problem was that when you caught Ivan, you had to let him go." On the night of March 21st, the Kitty Hawk was leaving the Sea of Japan, heading south to the Yellow Sea. As they deployed, the Kitty Hawk's escorts moved away, some 2.5 miles distant. This, in essence, left the Kitty Hawk blind to the location of the K-314. The carrier did not have its own sonar equipment, but instead relied on its escort vessels and aircraft to track the submarine. If it were a wartime situation, the submarine would never have gotten within the battle group, Pentagon spokesman Michael Birch explained in a UPI report. In peacetime, it's not required that the Navy keep 24-hour watch on Soviet submarines. Birch continued, "These were peacetime conditions. It's not unusual to lose contact." Still, the pilot of the P-3B Orion explained that he and his crew knew that the submarine was in the area of the carrier, and in fact speculated that the submarine was attempting a maneuver where it tries to hide underneath the carrier to mask the submarine's sound, a technique which the pilot said generally doesn't work. But the K-314 wasn't trying to hide. Instead, the submarine, under the command of Captain Vladimir Evsenko, had lost track of the Kitty Hawk. The most likely reason was simply the rough seas. An expert quoted in the Washington Post commented that it is a very confusing world beneath the surface, and observed that the Sea of Japan, which is relatively shallow and is teeming with commercial and military ships, is one of the noisiest in the world, confusing the sonar that submarines use to track other ships. There's an additional problem as well, as sonar, which tracks sound, leaves a notorious blind spot in the baffles behind a submarine, where the noise of its own screws makes it impossible to detect other ships across an approximately 60-degree arc. Some sailors suggest that either the Kitty Hawk had made an abrupt course change or was engaging in a deceptive lighting exercise, so the ship would change its running lighting configuration to appear like the guided missile cruiser USS Long Beach. While such operations would have been intended to confuse surface ships, it may also have confused the K-314. In any case, having lost his target, Captain Evsenko decided to bring the K-314 to periscope depth. When he looked through the periscope, he was stunned to see that he and the Kitty Hawk were on a collision course. He immediately ordered the submarine to dive, but by then, it was already too late. At approximately 10 p.m., some 150 miles off the coast of Korea, in rough seas and pitch-black night, the nuclear-powered and armed Soviet submarine K-314 collided with the nuclear-armed carrier USS Kitty Hawk. Captain Rogers was on the bridge at the time, monitoring one of the ship's radars. He said, "We felt a sudden shudder, a very violent shudder." The radar was designed to detect surface contacts and would have not have seen the still-submerged submarine. There was no indication that anyone on the Kitty Hawk saw the submarine in the moments before the collision, and there likely wouldn't have been time to make a response if they had. A sailor on the flight deck felt the shudder too, explaining, "That is something you normally don't feel on a carrier." A sailor in the messroom said his tray jumped up 4 inches. Others, however, seemed to barely notice, writing the shudder off as rough seas. One sailor described asking shipmates in a TV lounge if they felt something, and they insisted that he was crazy. On the P-3 Orion, they could hear a great scraping noise through their hydrophones. Sailors on the Kitty Hawk said the scraping noise lasted 5 to 8 minutes as the submarine dragged along the keel. Evsenko was quoted on the website Russia Beyond, recalling that the first thought was that the conning tower had been destroyed and the submarine's body was cut to pieces. They confirmed that the periscope and antennas were still working when they felt a second strike on the starboard side. The collision could have been much worse. It was a glancing blow off the right side of Kitty Hawk's bow. The second strike that Evsenko felt was when the submarine's propeller struck the hull of the Kitty Hawk, breaking off a piece that was left in the Kitty Hawk's bow. The submarine was forced to surface. The Kitty Hawk immediately launched a pair of SH-3 Sea King helicopters to render assistance. The submarine appeared to have a dent or crease between its stern and sail. It's reported moving at a slow 5 knots towards the Soviet naval base at Vladivostok, while the guided missile cruiser, Petropavlovsk, steamed apparently to the submarine's assistance. The submarine did not answer the Kitty Hawk's offers of assistance, nor did it request any, and the Soviet government refused to comment. News reports at the time said that the Kitty Hawk detected no nuclear leak from the submarine, and that President Reagan was apprised of the situation. The Kitty Hawk remained for approximately 2 hours in order to be available in case it needed to render assistance, but then continued on its course. Other U.S. Navy ships remained in the area. While the initial reports were that the Kitty Hawk had taken only superficial damage, within a day the Navy reported that the carrier was taking on water. The collision had ruptured a fuel tank storing aircraft fuel, which was then becoming contaminated with seawater. The crew had to pump the fuel from the tank. The Kitty Hawk had a hole in the bow and a gash from the submarine's propeller below the waterline. Divers the next day brought up a piece of the propeller that had been lodged in the hull, and the crew had it mounted in a hangar. The Navy described the damage as minor, saying that it could be repaired at sea and was not significant enough to affect normal operations. Although crew members aboard Kitty Hawk speculated that there was a significant risk for the crew of the submarine after being rolled over in a collision, the Russian Navy has never provided information on the extent of the damage to the K-314. Several members of the Kitty Hawk and other U.S. ships' crews noted seeing welding sparks as members of the K-314 crew engaged in apparent repairs. The K-314 was not able to return to base under its own power and was eventually met by a seagoing tug. The report in Russia Beyond quotes Captain Evsenko saying that there was no loss of life aboard the submarine. The general feeling aboard the Kitty Hawk was that the submarine had taken more damage than the carrier, prompting jokes about the Kitty Hawk being the first anti-submarine carrier weapon. The crew painted a red submarine on the ship's island near the bridge to mark their victory, but the Navy later made them remove it. The Kitty Hawk underwent repairs at Subic Bay Naval Base in the Philippines, which crew members described as filling the damaged voids with concrete. During the repairs, it was discovered that some of the submarine's specialized outer coating had scraped off onto Kitty Hawk, could be analyzed, allowing the U.S. a minor intelligence coup. The USS Kitty Hawk continued to serve clear into the next century and wasn't decommissioned until 2009 after an impressive nearly 49-year service in the United States Navy. She was the last oil-fired U.S. carrier to serve. Sometimes the story about what did not happen is as interesting as the story that what did. The fact that an event was, well, far less catastrophic than it might have been is history that deserves to be remembered.
5: 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If you want more stories of forgotten history, please subscribe to his YouTube channel, The History Guy. History deserves to be remembered. A great story, The History Guy's story, the day a Soviet nuclear attack submarine rammed an American aircraft carrier, here on Our American Stories.
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12: Taking a look at your closing settlement report, December corn up 2.5 at 535 3/4, March up 2.25 at 550 1/4, May up 1.5 at 556 3/4, November soybeans up 14.5 at 1318 3/4, January up 15 at 1335 1/4, March up 15 at 1343. December Chicago wheat up 6.5 at 728.5, March up 5.25 at 744.5, July up 5.5 at 750 3/4. October live cattle down 155 at 220.70, December down 180 at 223.35, October feeder cattle down 4 at 333.85, November down 387 at 328.90, January down 352 at 320.82. October lean hogs down 52 cents at 79.07. With this look at your closing settlement report, I'm Kaylin Lair on TFN The Farm Net.
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0: And we return to Our American Stories. Up next, we'll hear from Donna Martin. She'll be telling us about her first time leaving Mississippi at age 19 for a summer job in Yosemite, California, where she thought she was headed to become a famous movie star. But life had other and better plans for her. Let's take a listen.
1: I grew up in Forest, Mississippi, and I lived on the same street as a major chicken plant. So depending on what time of day it was, there may be a really horrible smell. So that was kind of interesting. I also lived at the bottom of that street. So if I was ever outside in the front yard or whatever, there was a stop sign right there. So people would just like always be looking at you. I just remember always being like, I'm never gonna live at the end of a street when I grow up and have my own house, because it felt like not very much privacy. The whole time I was living at home, it was great, but I just knew when I got in high school that I was going to leave Mississippi at some point, probably never go back. I knew pretty young that I wanted to be a movie star. I would like always think about like how I was going to get to Hollywood, how I was going to be famous. It was kind of a thing, like everybody knew that about me. And so my really good friend was at a university, and she called me one, like, I don't know, spring, I think. And she's like, hey, Donna, oh my goodness, these recruiters came to our school today and they have this summer program and we can go work in California. So immediately I was like, oh my goodness, we're so doing that. Can you sign me up? And she signed us up, and I was just so excited because I was going to be in California. So I was going to be able to like work during the day, and then on the weekends or at night or whatever, I would go for my auditions, and then I was going to be famous and never come home. What they asked you was like some of your skills or hobbies, and they gave you like a list of jobs that were available. Well, I had been a lifeguard just like in the summers back home. So I signed up to be a lifeguard. I had all my training and everything. And I think that's the only thing I checked. And they were like, oh yeah. And they wrote me like, yeah, you got hired as a lifeguard. So we got the trip planned and left on May 10th. And when we landed, we had to have some sort of transportation to get us from the airport to Yosemite. Her dad was like, I don't want y'all just taking any old taxi cab. He was scared for us girls to be by ourselves. So he had us a limousine. And that was really neat because I had been in a limousine one time just for like the prom or something. But like we got to be in this limousine and it was all nice. And the driver pops open champagne and like lets us drink alcohol and everything. So of course we're all away from our parents. And of course we want to open up champagne. So we're like, yay, celebrate. So we're like having champagne and having so much fun. And then all of a sudden he is smoking, and it's not a cigarette. I'm a nervous person, so I was kind of like, okay, let's all be aware of things that are happening. And my friend

0: is not being aware of things that are happening. She's really relaxed and having a good time. And it's so funny because her dad made sure that we were safe to have this driver, and he's not being safe at all. And we have to start going up this mountain, and it's very twisty, turny. Like, if you look off to the side, you're like, oh goodness, there's cliffs. So we're going slow in this big, humongous limousine, and we're going around these twisty mountains, being so careful. Well, my friend starts feeling bad from the partaking of whatever that dude was offering. And so we had to pull over in this humongous, I mean, this is old school limousines. Limousines are big, but like the old school ones, it's very big. And so there's nowhere to pull off on the side of the road because there is no side of the road because you're going up a mountain. So we're basically hogging up a whole entire side of a mountain. And by this time, the driver's starting to get testy with us too. And he's like, you got to come on. And so I just had to like say, pull it together. You got to get in the car. You know, we finally get to where we're getting dropped off, and all I took was $200 in traveler's checks. That's what my mom gave me. So we got there, and I grow up in the South. This is May the 10th, so it's really hot and humid the whole summer. So I packed, you know, shorts and t-shirts and tank tops, and we get out of the car. And there is snow on top of the mountains, and I am in shorts. It was freezing. So thank goodness my mom had given me these $200 in traveler's checks that were for emergencies. Well, I immediately had to go to the mountain store and buy a wardrobe. I had to buy long johns, hiking boots, these thick socks, probably for skiers. So once I spent it, that was it. And I wasn't getting any more except for what I worked for. And so I had to wear those same long johns until it got warm enough that I didn't have to wear them. And we had to like go like to a washateria to wash our clothes, and it wasn't always available when you needed it. So it was just kind of a dirty situation. So we go to our lodging, find out where we're going to live, and it was a tent cabin. And if you don't know what that is, the roof and sides are literally a tent. Like you could punch your fist through your wall, and the bottom was a wood floor. So half cabin, half tent. Tent cabin is what they called it. And they were like, do not have any food. You're not allowed any food because there's bears and they will come and eat your food. So that was scary. So absolutely, I did not have food ever with me. So I ate a lot before I got to my tent because you're not eating again once you're in that tent. I don't even think I knew Yosemite was like a mountain thing. I mean, people go there to rock climb. I didn't even have those thoughts. I was just trying to get to California to go be famous. And I was thinking it was going to be close. I realize now we're in Northern California. Southern California is where I would have to go to Hollywood or whatever to do these auditions. I don't even know how many hours it would have taken to get there. Like, it would have been impossible, but I did not know that going in. So I was just like, okay, I'm going to go be a lifeguard, be all tan, amazing, whatever. And then at night and on the weekends, my days off, I'll just, you know, bebop over to Southern California, Hollywood, and do my auditions. And, you know, this will be great. So the next day is our orientation to find out what we're doing. We all go and get our little job assignments since I'm prepared, you know, to be a lifeguard. And the pool's not open yet and won't be for some time because it's freezing. So I am going to be in housekeeping. So I'm like, okay, housekeeping, I can do this. That's how I make money at home in my house. I mean, it's easy. I knew how to vacuum dust. Okay, this is a piece of cake. So first of all, I had to wear this stiff, scratchy, tight, horrific outfit that was like not adorable. It was so uncomfortable, that outfit they made us wear. I don't even know what material it was. It was almost like canvas. I don't know. It didn't wrinkle. I'll tell you that. It didn't wrinkle. You could have run over it with a car and it would not have a mark. It was really stiff. So we had these outfits and we go get our assignments, and I'm with this man who's like way older than me. So he tells us what we have to do, and we got to clean the really nice hotels, nice rooms. So this other man was kind of over that guy, and he said, you got to really clean good because because, and he said this lady was going to come behind us and check, and you're going to be in big trouble if you didn't clean it good. And she did like a white glove inspection. So I was terrified that this mean lady was going to be like mean to me. So I tried to really clean good. I found out later that wasn't true. No one ever came and really checked on me or anything, but I made sure they weren't.
1: 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Only there was a slight detour and a slight miscalculation. When we come back, more of this American dreamer's story that didn't quite work out here on Our American Stories. 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

0: we're back with Our American Stories and with Donna Martin and her story. When we last left off, she'd gotten her job assignment after arriving in Yosemite, which she thought would be being a lifeguard, something she was qualified to do. She ended up instead being placed in housekeeping.
1: I think it was about 3 weeks I had to do that job. At this point, I had to put that bathing suit on, and this lifeguard bathing suit was not flattering at all. And the food there was amazing. Things I had never even heard of, like manicotti. I didn't even know what manicotti was. That was so good. And you went through this cafeteria, but it was really good food. And like the desserts were these humongous pieces of cake. It was the biggest piece of cake. You can't imagine how big this cake was. So it did not take long at all to gain a lot of weight. Did not realize how much weight I really gained until when I put my bathing suit on and I bent over and like something popped and like broke in it. And I was like, oh my goodness. So the food was really good. So one day I was lifeguarding and I was looking around and I see like right under my chair, under the lifeguard stand, I see this little boy and I can tell that his feet are not touching the bottom, but he's not moving. He's got his head looking up and he's not yelling. He's not doing anything. I was like, I've got to help him. So I didn't want to jump down in the water because I would have jumped on him. So I just jumped off the side and just, I didn't even climb down or anything, which I didn't realize that till later, but I had this horrible bruise on my keel. So I got him and he just, you know, went off with his family or whatever. And my keel was like really hurting. And I just called my mom back home and was just telling her about it. And she goes, oh yeah, that sounds like a stone bruise, which I think it must be some kind of a Southern thing to say, because this, you know, thinking back on it now, she's like, that sounds like a stone bruise where you hit your heel on concrete, I guess. I don't know. And so the remedy for it, this is what she told me to do. She said, go get a potato and cut it in half and put the potato, the inside, the white part of the potato, put it on your heel. And I guess it was supposed to take the pain away. I don't know. I did it. So I'm thinking back on that now, that I'm sure everybody's like, who is this country bumpkin walking around with the potato on her heel? What are you even doing? So that was kind of crazy now that I think about it. It worked. One weekend, I finally got a weekend off. Me and this other friend, we decided we were going to go to Santa Cruz. In my mind, we were heading far away, and the word Santa just sounded close to where I needed to be, Santa Monica, I mean, like all these places, to go be famous. So we get in her car and wind down the road, and we go in her little red car that was like, didn't even have a back seat, just this little red car. And I realized to be fast, like, it took us so long to get there. There was no way I was going to go any further. Like, she's like, yeah, we're not going to make it any further. So we got to head back. So we had to be back to work. And so I realized we were not going to be getting to go do any auditions. Clearly, being in Yosemite was not going to get me close to LA to go do my auditions. So I just thought I would go back to college again and figure out what I was going to do next. I ended up going to Ole Miss, and a friend of mine was like, hey, we are hiring $10 an hour. All you have to do is call alumni. You're asking for money. You make $10 an hour. Do you want to do it? And I was like, yeah, that sounds easy. So you get these folders of all these alumni to call to ask for donations. So I had somebody in my little files, and it said that she was in New York City, and that she was an actress, and that she worked at this performing arts school in New York City. So I was so excited. So everybody's like making their calls. And so I called her and I was like, hi, I'm calling from Ole Miss. We're just calling the alumni. Well, I don't even ask her for the money because I just want to ask her all about New York and how she got to do this. So we had this long conversation and she gives me her, you know, permission to call her again. And she was telling me where she lived and she was going to help me. And so I was so excited about that. So I had it all planned and I had started dating this guy And I was telling him what I was going to do, that I was going to New York and I was going to be an actress. And he was going to be going to medical school. And I mean, we liked each other, but I'm like, oh, okay, that's great. But I guess I'll never see you again after this summer. And then I talked to my mom about my plans, and I was getting excited. You know, we need to get our airline tickets and everything to get to New York. And she tells me, no, I want you to get your degree. Then I was like, okay, well, it was going to work out, and we can hang out and like each other more because I'm going to be staying around longer to graduate. So now I'm going to be going back to school in the fall, and I realize I don't like this theater stuff. I don't even want to do that. I just want to be a movie star. I don't want to do theater. So I was changing my major again. So then it was kept pushing how long I was going to graduate because I kept changing my major. I thought I was going to be a nurse and could not pass the classes. So I remember being in the grocery store with my then boyfriend, and I remember saying, I've got to have something to graduate with. You know, the theater thing didn't work out. The nursing thing didn't work out. And he goes, well, you've got a lot of English classes. Why don't you just graduate and major in English? So it ended up being fine because I had so many classes in English that I was able to graduate with an English degree. So I ended up changing my major for the seventh time. By becoming an English major, I got to take this creative writing class. We had these writers in residence that would come and teach your class. And Barry Hanna was a famous writer, and he got to come and teach the class. And so one day he gave us this exercise, and it was like he said, go, and you just wrote a story from beginning to end, and then he stopped you. And my story got picked for him to read to the class. So I was so excited, and it was a drama. It was actually a tragedy. If you've ever been to Oxford, Mississippi, the roads are very narrow, and there's cars that are parked all along the side in our little town off of the square. And so I would see people riding their bikes sometimes, and I always would think in my mind, what if somebody in a car opens their door and the biker goes right just at the nick of time and flips over? I don't know. I'm just one of those people. I kind of catastrophize, and I would always see in my mind that happening. I would just be so nervous, like, oh, bikers, watch out for cars. So I wrote that in my story. There's a guy riding a bicycle, and some man opens his car door, and the biker flips. It was terrible. I mean, like, I was like, oh my gosh, he is going to love it. He's reading this. You know, everybody's going to think this story's, everybody's going to be crying in the room or whatever. So he starts reading the story. He starts cracking up reading the story. But I guess because it sounded so nuts that would actually happen, because most normal people probably don't go around thinking of worst case scenarios all the time like I do. So he has to take his glasses off. He's wiping the tears off of his eyes. And I was going, oh my goodness, this is supposed to be so sad and everybody crying. Well, he's crying, all right, but not the kind of crying that I thought he was going to be crying. And so I just had to go with it, like, ah, yeah, this is funny. Then I ended up using that degree to become a school teacher, elementary school teacher. So I became an actress in a different way with kindergarten students, because every day was a show. You might be a clown, you might be Mary Poppins, you might be a book character from one of the books they read. I had to sing a lot. It was a lot of changing outfits and putting on a show, and it was actually a lot of acting. So I didn't necessarily become, I didn't become a movie star. I wanted to be all serious, and I just imagined these dramatic movie scenes, and I guess what I should have been all along was myself and not someone else. So the way that my life went and all the little twists and turns that I took, God really had it all worked out for me, because I got to see that summer in California how much I missed the South, how much I missed cornbread and sweet tea and being barefooted. And then once I met this guy that I was starting to fall in love with, who's now my husband, God just changed inside my desires, inside my heart, to be a mom and have a family, and I'm so happy the way that it actually turned out.
0: And we're so happy it actually turned out well, too. for Donna Martin. That segment was produced by her daughter, our own Madison, who did a terrific job on the production. And what a voice you just heard. And anyone in Oxford who knows Donna knows what a storyteller she is. The clock will start and an hour will pass and it'll be the most delightful hour you ever listen to. And my goodness, what a story she told. As Tom Waits said, I never saw the East Coast till I moved to the West. And in a way, Madison's mom had to discover Mississippi by leaving it. A story of dreams not shattered, but reinvented. The story of Donna Martin here on Our American Stories. 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
10: NBC News Radio, I'm Scott Carr. The vote counting's underway in Rhode Island after primary elections were held today. NBC News projects Helena Foulkes will win the Democratic primary for Rhode Island governor, the former CVS executive defeating incumbent governor Dan McKee, a rematch after McKee defeated Foulkes in a five-way primary 4 years ago. President Trump said today he does not expect gas prices to come back down before the midterm elections, telling reporters oil prices will tumble and he expects gas will be below $2 a gallon right after the midterms. Trump also said he expects the Iran war to be over after the elections. The first ever midterm Republican National Committee convention is underway in Dallas. President Trump set to speak tonight and deliver the closing address tomorrow night. Attorney General Todd Blanche highlighted the Trump administration's law enforcement efforts.
11: To evil men and women in this country, know this. President Trump will hold you accountable.
10: The program will showcase candidates in key swing districts. In Lower Manhattan, NYPD's reportedly well prepared for Friday's historic 9/11 commemoration events.
12: Security will be tighter than ever for a 9/11 remembrance ceremony, with Police Commissioner Jessica Tisch calling it a massive operation.
13: That operation reflects both the significance of the 25th anniversary and the attendance of dignitaries, former presidents.
12: Tisch joined Mayor Zoran Mamdani at a joint news conference Wednesday afternoon.
14: The NYPD and Secret Service will be implementing heightened security measures.
12: Tisch emphasized that while there are no credible threats to the ceremony, the NYPD will remain vigilant. I'm Sarah Lee Kessler.
10: Severe storms are slamming millions tonight from New York to the central plain states. NOAA's Storm Prediction Center saying the strongest storms expected to be over the eastern Great Lakes, especially impacting parts of Ohio, Pennsylvania, and New York. Scott Carr, NBC News Radio.
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16: This past Sunday, a driver was seriously injured in a crash in Sheraton County. At 11:53 a.m., a 2021 Honda Pioneer was traveling west on U.S. Highway 24, 1 mile east of Brunswick. The side-by-side is reported to have struck a Sheraton County Sheriff's Department patrol vehicle multiple times before overcorrecting and running off the south side of the road. The 82-year-old male operating the side-by-side was not wearing a seatbelt and was ejected when the vehicle overturned off the side of the road. The Honda was totaled, and the man was transported by MU3 to University Hospital in Columbia for treatment of his severe injuries. A Sedalia man involved in a 2025 shooting in downtown Springfield has been sentenced in federal court. U.S. District Judge Megan Blair Benton handed 25-year-old Kencorey Grant Jr. an 8-year sentence in federal prison for illegally possessing a stolen semi-automatic pistol during the incident. Grant Jr. had previous felony convictions for first-degree harassment, second-degree assault, unlawful use of a weapon, and unlawful possession of a firearm. On July 20th of 2025, Grant Jr. and a companion got into an altercation in downtown Springfield with another man. Guns were drawn, resulting in both Grant Jr. and his companion getting shot. He pled guilty in the case on February 23rd of this year. Parts of the Midwest and Central Plains are in the bullseye of the latest severe weather threat. NBC's Ryan Chandler reports it comes as some cities, such as Dallas, continue to melt in the extreme heat. But today, a corridor spanning from parts of Texas to Indiana is expected to see heavy rainfall. That's prompted a level 2 out of 4 risk of flash flooding across the area. Additional downpours are expected to form across parts of Kansas and Missouri, which is under a level 3 flash flood threat. Up to 3 inches of rain could fall in the region. The weather system swept through parts of Nebraska and Iowa yesterday. 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A St. Louis alderwoman is in hot water after she was caught on video threatening a colleague. Alderwoman Sharon Tyus reportedly told Alderman Rasheen Aldridge that she would put a bullet in his head during a triage Monday afternoon at a meeting between city officials and residents of a senior living community. State Representative Kimberly Ann Collins told SDSK Tyus was upset because Aldridge was moving forward with legislation to put the community under new management. Board President Megan Green says her office is aware of the comments, and she plans to make her statement later today. For news at centralmoinfo.com, I'm Elena Doctorian.
17: Taking a look at your closing sentiment report, December corn up 2.5 at 535 and 3 quarters, March up 2.25 at 550 and a quarter, May up 1.5 at 556 and 3 quarters, November soybeans up 14.5 at 1318 and 3 quarters, January up 15 at 1335 and a quarter, March up 15 at 1343. December Chicago wheat up 6.5 at 728.5, March up 5.25 at 744.5, July up 5.5 at 750.75. October live cattle down 155 at 220.70, December down 180 at 223.35, October feeder cattle down 4 at 333.85, November down 387 at 328.90, January down 352 at 320.82. October lean hogs down 52 cents at 79.07. With this look at your closing settlement report, I'm Kaylin Lair on TFN The Farm Net.
0: Where America is the star and the American people. And up next, a story about one of our founding fathers, a star of all stars, and that is John Adams. To tell the story is David McCullough, who wrote the Pulitzer Prize-winning biography, which turned into an HBO series. The John Adams story you're about to hear was given by McCullough at the John Adams Institute in the Netherlands. We'd like to give a heartfelt thank you to the John Adams Institute and their podcast, Bright Minds, for allowing us to share this story with our listeners. Here's David McCullough with the story of John Adams.
18: I've often stopped in recent years to try to figure out what it is I've been writing about in my writing life. For a long time, I thought maybe I must have a water obsession. The first book was about the Johnstown flood. The second was about a bridge over the East River. The third was about the Panama Canal. But I think at root, everything that I have been trying to do in my work is about courage. And principally, chiefly, the courage of one's convictions. And the story of John Adams, again and again and again, is a story of courage. I thought I would begin my remarks with a painting that hangs in our national capital. It's the most famous painting ever done by an American. It is seen by more people than any other painting ever painted by an American, as it hangs there where millions go through as visitors every year. It's John Trumbull's signing of the Declaration of Independence. It is July 4th, 1776. And almost everything about it is inaccurate. The room didn't look like the room is portrayed. The curtains at the windows are not the same. The furniture is wrong. The doors are in the wrong place. The Declaration of Independence was not signed on the 4th of July, 1776. They didn't begin signing it until August of 1776, and not everyone was present for the signing, because many of them hadn't returned to Congress yet. Some of them didn't show up until fall, and one man didn't get back until 1777. But there is one thing about it that's entirely accurate, and those are the faces of the people portrayed, the signers of the Declaration, a declaration that set out to really change the world. And it wasn't something handed down by a king or a potentate or a czar, but the decision of a group of citizens acting on their own, acting very bravely on their own, because by signing that document, they were signing their death warrants. They were committing treason. If captured, they would be hanged. So when it says at the end, we pledge our lives, our fortunes, our sacred honor, that's not just rhetoric. That's not just talk. That's the literal truth. If you study the painting, you'll notice that all the lines of perspective all come down to three characters in the foreground: John Adams, Thomas Jefferson, and Benjamin Franklin, who were the three responsible for the document itself. Jefferson did the draft. Adams and Franklin were sort of his collaborators. But if you study it further, you'll see that the figure that stands in the exact center of the painting, and clearly the intention of the artist is to draw your eye to him, is John Adams. John Adams was not the author of the Declaration of Independence. He chose the author of the Declaration of Independence. He said it must be written by Jefferson. What he did was make it happen. He got the Congress to vote for it. He was the driving spirit. If Jefferson was the pen, Adams was the voice. He was, in that sense, one of the most important Americans who ever lived, and had he done nothing else with his career, he would be a figure that we would know about from that time. We know very little about what he said in his great speech. We know very little about what he said in any of his speeches, because all the sessions of Congress were conducted behind closed doors in secrecy. Philadelphia was full of spies. There was every chance that the word would get out. Adams went on then to have one of the most astonishing careers in all of American history. He became our emissary to France with Franklin. He became his own emissary to the Netherlands, spent 2 years here, and succeeded on his own against all kinds of odds without authorization to begin with.

0: where we were in desperate need of money to fight the war. 1782. There was by no means any guarantee that we would win the war. In fact, every sign suggested that we hadn't a chance. But there were some people who would not give up, and Adams was one of them. He then, after the war, became our first ambassador to the court of St. James's, as at the same time he was still the ambassador to the Netherlands. And as a consequence, he came back and forth many times from London to Amsterdam and The Hague to negotiate further loans. After he left the court of St. James's, he returned to the United States to become our first vice president, and then succeeded George Washington as president. He served one term, after which he was defeated by Thomas Jefferson in one of the most rancorous, difficult, closest elections in our history, with vicious charges being made on both sides, and a contest that wound up in the House of Representatives and was only settled after 36 votes when one man changed his vote. So when we read about presidents of the United States becoming president by a very slim margin or by a controversial contest, it all is a very old story. Adams then returned to his home in Braintree, Massachusetts, where he lived for another 25 years. Now, here was a man who traveled farther in the service of his country at greater risk, at a greater discomfort, and greater chance of his losing his life, not to say his livelihood, to support his family, of any of the major figures of that time.
1: 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The story of John Adams continues here on Our American Stories. 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
6: 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A reporter tried to warn local police, but was ignored.
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0: 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Journalist Melissa Jeltson untangles the mystery at the heart of the case, revealing a troubling pattern of behavior from officials and a possible conspiracy.
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2: And we continue with our American stories and with Pulitzer Prize winning biographer David McCullough sharing the story of John Adams. Let's pick up where we last left off.
3: I had been interested in Jefferson since I was a youngster and went to visit Monticello for the first time. And I felt that Jefferson was a figure I would like to write about. I had never ventured into the 18th century, and it was a country I felt I wanted to visit. And now that I've been there, I may never come back. But I had the idea because I was very interested in the fact that John Adams and Thomas Jefferson had died on the same day. Incredibly, on the same day, and that it was their, in effect, day of days, July 4th, the 50th anniversary of the Declaration of Independence, 1826. And I thought, what if I began with the death of these two men, these two very important and very different men, representing entirely different parts of the country? My concern was that how was I going to keep glamorous, famous Thomas Jefferson from forever upstaging this short, stout, cranky Yankee, John Adams. And it was only when I got into the material that I realized that this was a biographer's dream. A writer's job is to get below the surface, it seems to me. And to do that with Jefferson would be extremely difficult because, among other things, he didn't want you to get below the surface any more than necessary, and as a consequence, he destroyed every letter that his wife ever wrote to him and every letter he wrote to her. In fact, we don't even know what she looked like. By contrast, there are over 1,500 letters just between John and Abigail Adams, and they pour it out. You know exactly what they felt. You don't have to speculate. I wonder how he felt about that fellow, or what kind of mood were they in that morning. You know exactly, because it's all there. And they wrote such letters to their children and to many of their close friends. So I was drawn by the material, was drawn by the fact that how could it be that this tiny little population on a remote frontier, keep in mind that the settlement of the United States at that point was only about 50 miles inland along the eastern seaboard. That's all it was. Massachusetts in 1776 was still two-thirds, not just woods, forest, as was Pennsylvania. How did these men come to be? How did they arise without the benefit of great educations in Europe and availability of books to everyone and the rest? How did that happen? That, to me, is close to a miracle. And the more one reads about the Revolution, the more one reads particularly about fighting the war, because after all, the Declaration of Independence was only that, a declaration, unless they won the war. And when you see what happened and why it happened, you have to think again and again, it was very nearly a miracle. That when the direction of the wind changed the course of history on one night. So all of this is of extreme interest to me, and those people, they're so endlessly interesting. I want to begin by reading you something John Adams wrote about himself. And he wrote this when he was feeling quite low. He had not succeeded very well in his first turn at diplomacy in France, and he was going home after a relatively brief stay. And he stopped and looked at himself in the mirror, and he wrote about his face. He said, "By my physical constitution, I am but an ordinary man. The times alone have destined me to fame." He saw too much weakness and languor in his nature. "When I look in the glass, my eye, my forehead, my brow, my cheeks, my lips, all betray this relaxation." Yet he could be roused, he knew. Yet some great events, some cutting expressions, some mean scandals, hypocrisies, have at times thrown this assemblage of sloth, sleep, and littleness into a rage a little like a lion. That's John Adams. He is a flesh and blood human being. And when he says, by my physical condition, I am but an ordinary man, the times alone have destined me to fame, I can guarantee you that he's fishing. He doesn't believe it for a minute. He knows he's not an ordinary man. He's anything but ordinary. Now, he is commonly thought of as a rich Boston blue blood. He was none of those. He wasn't rich. He wasn't a Bostonian. He wasn't a blue blood. He was a farmer's son. A farmer's son who, through a scholarship, had the good fortune to go to Harvard. His father, we know, could read, write his name, but that's about all. His mother almost certainly was illiterate. And when he went to Harvard, as he said, I discovered books and I read forever. He became the most widely and deeply read American of that very bookish day. And he knew right away that he wanted to excel. Now that's a little different from ambition. He wanted to excel. He wanted to be good at what he did, and he wanted to serve the public good. The Americans of that time had no history. They had no history to read, no history to have as part of their own sense of who they were. What they had was classical history, educated Americans. And most of the founders were educated men. They had not just learned to read and write in Latin and Greek, but they knew Roman history and Greek history. And they knew from the Roman and Greek history the classic models of valor, of honor, and virtue. When Adams finished Harvard, he went to become a school teacher. He was the first of our presidents to begin his career as a school teacher. And in that period, when he's searching to find out what he's going to do with his life, what he's going to make of his life, he poured out his innermost feelings, as he would all of his life, in writing, on paper. And those little diaries have all survived. They're about the size of the palm of your hand. And they're in a microscopic handwriting. I had to use a magnifying glass to read it. And of course, that's in part because paper was so expensive, and this boy, this young man, had no money. I will read you an excerpt from July 21st, 1756. In other words, 20 years before 1776. He's 20 years old. I am resolved to rise with the sun and to study scriptures on Thursday, Friday, Saturday, and Sunday mornings, and to study some Latin author and the other three mornings. Noons and nights I intend to read English authors. I will rouse up my mind and fix my attention. I will stand collected within myself and think upon what I read and what I see. I will strive with all my soul to be something more than persons who have had less advantage than myself. Now, clearly, that is a young man with a rare idea of what he might be and a very good mind. It's so admirable. But then, the next morning, he slept until 7 o'clock. And the one-line entry following, we read, a very rainy day, dreamed away all my time. When I read that, I knew I had my man. Here's somebody that I can identify with. He's a human being.
2: And you are listening to David McCullough tell one heck of a story about the great John Adams. And it's so interesting to hear how McCullough even chose Adams, because it was not his intention. He'd started by wanting to cover Jefferson and tell Jefferson's story. But the more he prodded, the more he poked, the more he realized that Adams was more interesting. In the end, let's face it, Adams chose Jefferson, as he said, to write the Declaration. Jefferson was the pen, but Adams the voice. And if you go to Monticello, and I went to the University of Virginia Law School in Charlottesville, everything Jefferson, all the time. What I learned in 3 years there, reading almost everything, you can't know Jefferson. He hid himself. And by the way, we have friends like this and people like this in our lives. You don't know them. They don't tell you anything about themselves. The story of John Adams continues, and boy, do we know a lot about John Adams. You're about to hear so much more. So much more we all need to know and learn. And we'd like to give a heartfelt thank you to the John Adams Institute and the

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9: Taking a look at your closing center report. December corn up 2.5 at 535 3/4. March up 2.25 at 550 1/4. May up 1.5 at 556 3/4. November soybeans up 14.5 at 1318 3/4. January up 15 at 1335 1/4. March up 15 at 1343. December Chicago wheat up 6.5 at 728.5, March up 5.25 at 744.5, July up 5.5 at 750 3/4. October live cattle down 155 at 220.70, December down 180 at 223.35, October feeder cattle down 4 at 333.85, November down 387 at 328.90, January down 352 at 320.82. October lean hogs down 52 cents at 79.07. With this look at your closing settlement report, I'm Kaylin Lair on TFN, the Farm Net.
10: 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The robbery of over $7 million from an armored car warehouse. Was the ringleader a solitary criminal mastermind, or was he a political pawn in a Cold War operation?
11: For some folks, they were boogeymen. They were

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2: And we continue with Our American Stories and with David McCullough telling the story of one of our founders, and perhaps the founder, John Adams. Let's pick up where we last left off.
3: He finally decides that he is not going to be a school teacher, and he's not going to be a minister, as his father had hoped, as most parents of students who went to Harvard hoped, as most of the faculty expected the students to become preachers, ministers, Protestant ministers. Instead, he decides he will become a lawyer. He will enter public life. And this was a great struggle because he knew he was going against his father's wishes, and he adored his father. And one Sunday after church, he was a very devout Christian, I should emphasize, inspired by the sermon he had heard. He went out under the night sky to behold the glorious spectacle of a starry night. And beholding the night sky, he wrote, "The amazing concave of heaven sprinkled and glittered with stars. I am thrown into a kind of transport." He knew that such wonders were the gifts of God. And then he writes, "But the greatest of all was the gift of an inquiring mind. But of all the provisions that he has made for the gratification of our senses," this same 20-year-old wrote, "are much inferior to the provision, the wonderful provision, that he has made for the gratification of our nobler powers of intelligence and reason. He has given us reason to find out the truth and the real design and true end of our existence." He then says it will be hard work to become an attorney, to learn the law, to qualify for the bar. "But the more difficult and dangerous the enterprise, the higher the crown of laurel is bestowed on the conqueror. But the point is now determined. I shall have the liberty to think for myself." Now, what did the founders of our country believe? What did they think when they talked about the pursuit of happiness? They didn't mean long vacations. They didn't mean travel to foreign exotic places. They didn't mean a nice, comfortable afternoon in a hammock or a lot of expensive possessions. What they meant, what they were talking about, was an extension and enlargement of the experience of life through the life of the mind and the life of the spirit. And they all talk about it. This is not some notion imposed upon them by latter-day biographers and historians. Jefferson said, "Any nation that expects to be ignorant and free expects what never was and never can be." In other words, you cannot have a self-governing system without a population that is educated. Adams' story could very well be taken as a metaphor for the transforming miracle of education. And it's all through his life. And it is most dramatically, and I think most memorably, illustrated by the fact that he brought John Quincy with him to Europe. And later, on the second trip, John Quincy and Charles, who was even younger, little boys, and they were not big boys, they were small for their age, who came across in the wintertime on two voyages. The first voyage was absolutely horrendous. Everything that could have gone wrong went wrong. They were hit by a hurricane. They engaged, closed with a British warship, fought a battle. People were killed. They were stalled in the sea. They were becalmed for days on end. The food was wretched. The accommodations were miserable. In the winter months on the North Atlantic, virtually no one was out there who valued his life. Even in peacetime, nobody from New England went to sea in the wintertime if it could possibly be avoided. And Adams did it twice. And twice he took these young boys with him. Why would he do that? Why would his wife, their mother, risk their lives? And the answer is very simple: their education. She wanted them And one cannot underestimate the importance of Abigail Adams, not just in the story of John Adams,

0: in the history of what happened to Adams, Jefferson, and so many of them. She was without question one of the most remarkable Americans of all time. She wanted that young boy to come because she wanted him to have the example of his father to live with, see, on a day-to-day basis. She knew that he was coming to Europe at the time of the Enlightenment, that he would have the chance to be with the great French intellectuals and intellectuals in other countries, that he would have the chance to learn different languages, all of which he did, all of which happened. Now, after the horrendous voyage of the first trip over, and he had returned to the United States with his father, and his father was called back here, and his mother said, "You're going again?" He said, "No, I've done that." And it was so terrifying, he didn't want to leave a second time. So she wrote him a letter in which she spelled out what she expected of him. And I don't think there's anything that I know of in all of the writings, the literature of 18th century Americans that expresses it quite so well. What was it that was moving these people? These very imperfect people, none of whom was a god, none of whom was unflawed. She said to him, these are, and remember, she's writing to a little kid. These are the times in which a genius would wish to live. It's not in the still calm of life or the repose of a Pacific station that great characters are formed. The habits of a vigorous mind are formed in contending with difficulties. Great necessities call out great virtues. Great necessities call out great virtues. When a mind is raised and animated by scenes that engage the heart, then those qualities which otherwise would lay dormant wake into life and form the character of the hero and the statesman. Well, you know, he had to go after reading that. But keep in mind, in that last sentence, she has referred to the mind and the life of the mind several times before she comes to that last sentence. But then in the last sentence, she makes the point. When a mind is raised and animated by scenes that engage the heart, then those qualities which would otherwise lay dormant wake into life. In other words, you have to have it here too, not just here. John Adams had an immensely successful life. But for him, the real success was in seeing his sons and daughter, arise as thinking, independent, good citizens, the most noteworthy of all of whom was John Quincy Adams. Now, John Quincy Adams is a whole subject unto himself, but let me just say briefly that I believe that if it were possible to give all the presidents of the United States an IQ test, John Quincy Adams would come in at the front, even ahead of his father.
1: And you've been listening to the late, great biographer David McCullough tell the story of John Adams. And by the way, he was telling this story at the John Adams Institute in the Netherlands. And by the way, they have a terrific podcast called Bright Minds, which I'd urge all of you to listen to. And my goodness, what we learn from this man. He goes to Harvard, which at the time is a divinity school. Thinks about teaching, thinks about ministry, but in the end disappoints his father, whom he admired, because he wants to pursue the law. And my goodness, what a correct choice that John made as it relates to his future, pursuing the law. And by the way, those letters between John and Abigail, if you ever get a chance to read them, there's nothing quite like them anywhere in all of literature, frankly. And what a story of a marriage, how those two communicated, lifted each other up, fought each other, pushed each other. And my goodness, that letter that Abigail wrote to her son, what a letter. Great necessities call out great virtues, she wrote to her young son, calling him to ride that rough winter Atlantic again and risk life to learn. When we come back, more of the story of John Adams with David McCullough here on Our American Stories. Spending time outdoors? Then let's talk about skin cancer, non-melanoma skin cancers, or NMSCs, including basal cell carcinoma and cutaneous squamous cell carcinoma, are the most common cancers in the U.S. and can become harder to treat if left undetected. That's why sun protection and timely detection matter. 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

0: we continue with our American stories and the story of John Adams as told by the late author David McCullough. Let's pick up where we last left off.
1: John Quincy Adams became the first full-fledged ambassador to the Netherlands in that he was the first to be appointed by a president of the United States when he was 29 years old. And he was the most well-equipped, the most gifted, the most appropriate ambassador that Washington appointed in all of his presidency at 29 years old. He was a diplomat at 15. When his time there was up and it was time for you, he returned by himself at age 15, all the way across from St. Petersburg here to the Netherlands, which in that time was like traveling to the moon and back, and on his own. Now you see, that boy wasn't just brilliant. He had been raised to be that way, and he'd been raised to be grown up, an adult, and responsible far earlier than we raise our children that way today. Much more so. He became president, and he was not a particularly effective or successful president. He was not a failure as president, but he was not one of our great presidents. And we don't, for some reason or other, there are probably good explanations, we don't include one-term presidents in the pantheon of great American presidents, unless they're killed in office. And then they rise to the top. And neither John Adams nor John Quincy Adams served more than one term. But it was after John Quincy Adams left the presidency that his heroic and important time in our history begins. Because he was the only president, the only former president, before or since, who went back to serve in the House of Representatives, which was thought at the time to be such a step down as to be almost embarrassing. But he said, to his credit, and he meant it, because no Adams ever said anything they didn't mean, which was part of the disadvantage they operated under as diplomats and politicians. He said that he considered it to be the highest honor he'd ever had. And what happened was he went back to Washington and went into the Congress, went into the House of Representatives, now Statuary Hall, and there's a mark on the floor at Statuary Hall, the old House of Representatives, marking the spot, where he battled slavery day in, day out, year in, year out. He was called Old Man Eloquent, and he died there, died with his boots on, as we say, fighting the good fight to the end. And most interestingly, his mother and father were very strongly anti-slavery all their lives. John Adams was the only, and I hope you know this, if you don't, I hope you won't forget it. John Adams was the only one of our founders who did not own a slave, ever, as a matter of principle. Abigail Adams, in the worst years of the early years of the Revolution, when everything seemed to be going wrong, when pestilence and disease were sweeping through her part of Massachusetts, said, "I wonder if our sufferings are not God's punishment for the sin of slavery." So there, years later, is the son battling on the floor of the Congress against slavery. He was his father and mother's son to a very large degree. Abigail liked to quote a line from an English poet, "Adversity is a good man's shining time." And this is true of so many of them. They knew they weren't perfect as human beings, and they knew what they had done wasn't perfect. To attain a life where all men were created equal would take a long lot of hard work and struggle and grief and disappointment. But that was the idea. That was the advantage. They created the ideal, and the successors were supposed to achieve it. In the theme of the American experiment as an ongoing experiment, they set true north for us, in effect, and we've been trying to reach it ever since, and we'll continue to do so. And they were such noble people in their willingness to serve the country and their heartfelt belief in what was at stake. Now, some of them did not feel that. Washington's army had deserters by the thousands, deserters and people who went over to the other side, people who quit the Congress, people in Congress who went over to the other side. They were by no means all heroes, but enough of them were. And the greatest of them, by far, of all, was Washington. There would not have been the country we have if it hadn't been for Washington. So when people say that John Adams was eclipsed by Washington, or he was in the shadow of Washington, of course he was. We have never had a figure in our country who had the same power over people as George Washington. He was a figure of union during the war and a figure of union after he became president, when already the country was starting to pull apart because of factions and rivalries based in large part on slavery and on sectionalism. They were very great men and quite imperfect. And they changed the world. When George Washington turned over his command of the Continental Army to the Congress, relinquished power as no general had ever done before, no conquering general had ever done before. George III, King George III, had heard that this might happen, and he said, if he does that, he will be the greatest man in the world. That was the example, which goes back, of course, to Cincinnatus, the Roman model. So they were learning from history, profiting from history, drawing strength from history. Not the same history we draw strength from or our examples from, but a different history. But we should draw history from their example. And we should draw a sense of what humanity can be from their example. In a way, nobody ever lived in the past. There is no such thing as the past. Jefferson, Adams, Washington, they didn't walk around saying, isn't this fascinating, living in the past? Aren't we quaint in our funny clothes? They were living in the present, but it was their present, not ours. And it was different from ours, which means that they were different. What had happened was this. John Adams, in his final journey, had come to the conclusion that contrary to the ideals of the Enlightenment, that everything could not be explained, that there were inevitable mysteries, and that that was a good thing, that we need mysteries. And as he grew older, he began to lose everything. His friends died. His beloved daughter died of a hideous mastectomy. Then Abigail died. One of his other sons had destroyed himself with alcohol. He had seen his son become president of the United States, but he'd lost his friends. He'd lost his hair. He'd lost his teeth. He couldn't ride a horse anymore. It was as if the Lord had destroyed the last thing he had. Everything, it would seem, was gone, and everything was there to make this supposedly pessimistic man even more pessimistic than ever. But a very curious thing had happened. He became increasingly optimistic with age. History ought to be something that reminds us of who we are and what we stand for, what we believe. The previous Librarian of Congress, Daniel Boorstin, once said, trying to approach the future without a sense of the past is like trying to plant cut flowers. We must know history. We must understand who these people were and all that they did for us. And we must draw strength and confidence from them. And my message is this. We are up against a foe, all of us, who believes in enforced ignorance. And we don't. And we never will.
0: And a terrific job on the editing by Greg Hengler. And a special thanks to the John Adams Institute in the Netherlands for sharing this audio with us. And their podcast, Bright Minds, it's terrific. Go to the John Adams Institute website to hear more from them. And my goodness, that voice, McCullough's voice, there's nothing like it. It's featured so prominently in Ken Burns' The Civil War. But it's his heart and love of the founders and of history. And he's right. If we don't know where we came from, we won't know who we are. And read the John Adams book. Watch the HBO series. Your whole family should watch them. You'll get to know more about your country. In the end, Adams propelled himself to greatness. He wanted that education. He wanted it all. And in the end, he knew he was not an ordinary man. He knew it, and he knew it young. And boy, was he not. And my goodness, that final part of his life when he loses everything. And imagine losing your friends, then losing your wife, losing your hair, your teeth, everything. And yet he grew more optimistic with age and understood that the Enlightenment, its science and reason, could not explain everything. Back to that divinity where it all started. The story of John Adams, the story of America, and the story of so much more here on Our American Stories. 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
10: NBC News Radio, I'm Scott Carr. The vote counting's underway in Rhode Island after primary elections were held today. NBC News projects Helena Foulkes will win the Democratic primary for Rhode Island governor, the former CVS executive defeating incumbent Governor Dan McKee, a rematch after McKee defeated Foulkes in a five-way primary 4 years ago. President Trump said today he does not expect gas prices to come back down before the midterm elections, telling reporters oil prices will tumble and he expects gas will be below $2 a gallon right after the midterms. Trump also said he expects the Iran war to be over after the elections. The first ever midterm Republican National Committee convention is underway in Dallas. President Trump set to speak tonight and deliver the closing address tomorrow night. Attorney General Todd Blanche highlighted the Trump administration's law enforcement efforts.
11: To evil men and women in this country, know this. President Trump will hold you accountable.
10: The program will showcase candidates in key swing districts. In Lower Manhattan, NYPD's reportedly well prepared for Friday's historic 9/11 commemoration events.
12: Security will be tighter than ever for a 9/11 remembrance ceremony, with Police Commissioner Jessica Tisch calling it a massive operation.
13: That operation reflects both the significance of the 25th anniversary and the attendance of dignitaries, former presidents.
12: Tisch joined Mayor Zoran Mamdani at a joint news conference Wednesday afternoon.
14: The NYPD and Secret Service will be implementing heightened security measures.
12: Tisch emphasized that while there are no credible threats to the ceremony, the NYPD will remain vigilant. I'm Sarah Lee Kessler.
10: Severe storms are slamming millions tonight from New York to the Central Plains states. NOAA's Storm Prediction Center saying the strongest storms expected to be over the eastern Great Lakes, especially in

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2: A Moberly man facing charges for the kidnapping and killing of a teenage girl in Randolph County has received a change of venue. As of Friday, Hunter Ames' case has been moved from Randolph County to Linn County. Ames is charged with murder, kidnapping, burglary, evidence tampering, and property damage for allegedly helping Elena Mason, Christopher Hall, and Julian Mason carry out a plan to kill Kayla Huff, 16 years old, in May. Ames' first court appearance in Linn County will be a disposition hearing on December the 1st. A deadly shooting is under investigation in Kansas City. Police were called to a home in the 4900 block of Michigan Avenue yesterday morning and found a man suffering from gunshot wounds. The victim was taken to a hospital where he was pronounced dead, and a suspect was taken into custody. Parts of the Midwest and Central Plains are in the bullseye of the latest severe weather threat. NBC's Ryan Chandler reports it comes as some cities, such as Dallas, continue to melt in the extreme heat. But today, a corridor spanning from parts of Texas to Indiana is expected to see heavy rainfall. That's prompted a level 2 out of 4 risk of flash flooding across the area. Additional downpours are expected to form across parts of Kansas and Missouri, which is under a level 3 flash flood threat. Up to 3 inches of rain could fall in the region. The weather system swept through parts of Nebraska and Iowa yesterday. 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The Kansas City Royals are turning to local and national construction companies to build their new stadium and ballpark district. Kansas City-based J.E. Dunn will join Mortensen and McCrown Gordon in building the new stadium and ballpark district at Crown Center. The Royals are planning to open their new 34,000-seat stadium in 2031. Immaculate Conception Catholic School is gearing up for their annual fall fundraiser on the 4th of next month, Oktoberfest. 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Activities include turtle races, yard pong, cornhole, a bounce house, and much more. Oktoberfest is scheduled to start at 10 a.m. on the 4th of October at the Immaculate Conception School, 404 North Rollins Street in Macon. 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
3: Taking a look at your closing settlement report, December corn up 2.5 at 535 and 3 quarters, March up 2.25 at 550 and a quarter, May up 1.5 at 556 and 3 quarters, November soybeans up 14.5 at 1318 and 3 quarters, January up 15 at 1335 and a quarter, March up 15 at 1343. December Chicago wheat up 6.5 at 728.5, March up 5.25 at 744.5, July up 5.5 at 750.75. October live cattle down 155 at 220.70, December down 180 at 223.35, October feeder cattle down 4 at 333.85, November down 387 at 328.90, January down 352 at 320.82. October lean hogs down 52 cents at 79.07. With this look at your closing settlement report, I'm Kaylin Lair on TFN, the Farm Net.
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8: I'm Greg Bellamy, open with a very curious episode of the Jack Benny program. And then later mosey on down to Pine Ridge, Arkansas for Lum and Abner. I mentioned this opening offering is unusual. You see, the fella whose name adorns the show's title is absent. But talk about a great fill-in host. You'll get his name in a moment. I'll just let you know it's from May 16th, 1948.
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0: And now, ladies and gentlemen, it is my pleasure to present to you a man whose charm and personality have gained him millions of admirers. A man who's not only loved for his... Wait a minute, I must have the wrong script. This is introducing Robert Taylor.
1: That's right, Don. Jack has gone away on a week's vacation, and Robert Taylor is taking his place. He should be here any minute.
0: Robert Taylor? Oh, that's wonderful. But, Mary, I still can't get over Jack's just packing up and going away on a trip.
1: Well, it's more than just a trip, Don. Jack is spending a glorious week in New York.
0: What made him decide to go so suddenly?
1: He won it on the bride and groom program.
0: Bride and groom program. You mean that our own little Jackie boy ran off and got married?
1: Well, not exactly, Don, but Jack figured here was a way to get a trip for nothing, so he got someone to go through the ceremony with him.
0: But what girl would go along with a gag like that? Mary, what are you laughing at?
1: He couldn't get a girl, so he hired a man with a tuxedo, and Jack wore his Charlie's Aunt costume. With a veil yet.
0: Well, Mary, if it was all a gag, why didn't he come to you with the idea?
1: He did. That's why he wore the veil. I punched him in the nose. Anyway, Don, till Bob gets here, I think that we
2: are... Hiya, Don Z.
3: Hello, Livy, you little May Company magnolia.
1: Hello, Phil.
2: Hey, Livy, where's Jackson?
1: Jack won't be on the program today.
2: Oh, he won't? What's wrong?
1: Nothing's wrong. He just decided to take a vacation. He needed a rest.
2: Well, it's his own fault.
1: What?
2: If Jackson had hired a truck instead of carrying his money to the bank, he wouldn't be so worn out.
1: Now, Phil, Jack doesn't have that much money.
2: He don't, huh? When Jackson goes to the bank to make a deposit, he's carrying so many bags, the teller puts on a red cap and meets him at the door.
1: Phil.
2: And then the vice president grabs a microphone and yells, "Leave it on track 5, another load for Fort Knox."
1: Okay, Phil. You don't have to start being such a big comedian just because Jack is off this week. He got Robert Taylor to fill in for him.
2: He got who?
1: Robert Taylor.
2: Oh, you mean Spangler Arlington Brew? Spangler Arlington Brew.
1: Well...
2: Wait a minute. Let's just mull over that. Don't get in a hurry, Liv. We can cut that up into some pretty parts, you know.
1: Well, Phil, that's his real name, but on the screen he's known as Robert Taylor.
2: How do you like that?
1: What's the matter, Phil?
2: Well, why does Jackson want to get somebody else when he's got me? Why, baby, I'm radio's answer to the governor of Alabama. Me, little Filthy. Yes, that pretty thing. The kid with a soothing personality.
1: Phil, your personality is about as soothing as an eyewash with Tabasco sauce. So whether you like it or not, Robert Taylor's going to be on the show.
2: Okay, but if you don't show up pretty soon, I'm taking over.
1: Oh, no, you're not.
0: Mary, maybe we ought to check and see if Bob has started for the studio yet, huh?
1: Oh, that's a good idea, Don. I think I will.
4: Oh, great news. What is it, Mabel? The line on your switchboard is flashing.
5: I know.
4: Then why don't you answer it?
5: If I do, it'll stop flashing, and it's the only thing that ever winks at me.
4: Well, then I'll answer it. Hello?
1: Operator, this is Miss Livingston. Will you get me Robert Taylor's house? And please hurry, because Mr. Taylor's going to take Mr. Spenny's place on the show today.
4: One moment, please. What is it?
5: It's nothing. It seems that Mr. Benny can't be on the show, so Robert Taylor's taken his...
4: Robert Taylor! Mabel! Mabel, snap your eyes back in! I can't. One of them is plugged into the switchboard. Here, I'll help you.
5: Imagine Robert.

0: isn't even cute. Mabel Flapsaddle. Listen, let's give credit where credit is due. I say Phil Harris is cute.
1: Cute. Take away Alice Faye and what has he got? 180 pounds of ham hocks and turnip greens. Yeah, I wonder why Jack Benny isn't on the show. Do you suppose he's sick?
0: Oh, he can't be. I saw him at the bank yesterday talking to a red cat.
1: Imagine Robert Taylor being on Jack Benny's program.
0: Yeah. Why, if Robert Taylor walked down the corridor right now, I'd get to him if I had to jump through that plate glass window.
1: Well, you can jump at him if you want to. I'll wait here and catch you when he throws you back.
0: Mabel, if you're trying to be funny, you
2: operator,
0: can...
2: operator.
1: Oh, I'm sorry, but Robert Taylor doesn't answer.
2: Well, thank you. Don. Don, Bob must be on his way over. I just called his house and he doesn't answer. In the meantime, Phil, maybe we ought to... Oh, that must be Bob now. Come in.
3: Okay, where is he? Where is he?
2: Well, wait a minute, mister. I don't know who you're looking for, but you must have the wrong place.
3: No, I ain't. I'm looking for a guy named Benny.
4: Look, Bob, we're doing a show here. Now, what do you want with Benny?
3: I married him yesterday on Bride and Groom.
4: What?
2: Oh, you're the fella Jack hired to...
3: Yeah, I want my dough.
2: Dough?
3: While the organ was playing Old Promise Me, he promised me $10.
4: $10?
3: It was worth 20 holding that wrinkled old hand.
2: Mr. Benny's out of town. He left right after the ceremony.
3: Well, how do you like that? He goes on a honeymoon and leaves me here with my wife and kids.
5: Oh, now, don't worry about it. Don't worry about it, fellow. When Mr. Benny comes back, I'm sure he'll give you the $10.
3: And 50 cents. He made me pay for the rice.
5: Oh,

0: 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You're in the middle of a Jack Benny show, and we'll be right back after this.
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7: That was Phil Harris and his You Can Turn the Radio On Again, Jack, They're Through Orchestra. Say, Barry, when's Robert Taylor going to get here?
8: As soon as the sound effect man knocks on the door. Thanks. Come in.
9: Hello, everybody. I hope I'm not late.
7: Hey, kids, look who's here, Robert Taylor.
9: Hello, Mary.
8: Ah, Shangri-La with a widow's peak. Gee, Bob, I'm certainly glad to see you.
9: Well, I'm lucky to be here. As I came down the hall, something jumped at me through a plate glass window.
8: A plate glass window? Oh, my goodness, Bob, let me wipe that blood off your cheek.
9: That isn't blood, that's lipstick. It kissed me.
8: Oh, well, anyway, Bob, it's certainly nice of you to come over and fill in for Jack.
9: Glad to do it, Mary.
8: I think you know everyone. This is Don Wilson.
9: Oh, sure, sure. How are you, Don?
8: That's the control booth. Don's over here.
7: Hiya, Bob. Nice to see you.
8: And, Bob, I'm sure you know Phil Harris.
9: Yes. As a matter of fact, a couple of months ago, I took his place with Alice.
10: Wait a minute, Rollo. Hey, nobody takes my place with Alice.
9: Well, Phil, I didn't really mean that. I just meant that when you were in Denver, I took your place on the Fitch bandwagon.
10: I know, but you wouldn't have been there if Alice hadn't have tricked me.
9: Tricked you?
10: Yeah, she told me she was hiring Spangler Arlington Brew. With a name like that, I thought it must be a ballet dancer.
9: Well, that's funny. I've seen you lead an orchestra, and I thought you were Gilda Gray.
8: Don't argue. Jack won't like us.
11: Oh, hello, Don. Hiya, Phil. Hello, Mary.
9: Hello, Dennis.
11: Gee, Mr. Benny, those must be wonderful vitamin pills you're taking.
8: Dennis, that isn't Mr. Benny. It's Robert Taylor.
11: Robert Taylor?
9: Yes, I'm a ballet dancer.
8: Dennis, this is Robert Taylor, the movie star.
11: Gosh, Mr. Taylor, my mother's crazy about you. She even keeps your picture under the icebox.
9: Under the... Under the icebox.
11: She doesn't want my father to know she's got your picture.
9: Oh.
11: The other day, my father came into the kitchen, and oh boy, did my mother think fast.
9: She did, huh?
11: Yeah, when my father said, "What are you doing with your head under the icebox?" She said, "I'm looking at the drip."
8: Dennis! Dennis, how can you say that?
10: Let him alone, let him alone.
9: Spangler Arlington Brew.
10: Hey, tell me something, Spang. I don't blame you for changing your name, but how'd you happen to pick Robert Taylor?
9: Well, it was by accident. When the studio told me that I needed a stage name, I thought of a lot of them. Didn't know which one to take, so I picked one out of a hat.
11: Gee, that's a coincidence. When I was born, my mother picked my middle name out of a hat.
9: Really, Dennis? What is your middle name?
11: Sweatband.

0: Yes, go sit down.
1: Oh, Bob.
2: Yes, Don.
3: Oh, Bob, at this point in the program, Jack usually has us do a commercial.
2: Okay, Don, go ahead and read it.
3: Oh, no, I just don't read it. You see, we do a musical commercial with Jack's Quartet, the Sportsman.
2: Oh, hello, fellas.
3: Ah, they have a wonderful selection prepared for today. You were meant for me.
2: You were meant for me. Say, Don.
3: Yes, Bob?
2: Do you think they'd mind if I accompanied them? I do play a musical instrument, you know.
0: Well, Bob, I didn't know that. What instrument do you play?
2: The cello.
4: Oh, no. Oh, thanks. Not a cello.
0: Bill, you don't play any instrument. Bob, if you want to accompany the quartet, go ahead and do it.
2: Okay, just wait a minute while I get my cello.
3: Okay, Bob, while you get set, I'll announce the number. Ladies and gentlemen, you were meant for me by the Sportsman's Quartet and starring Robert Taylor on the cello.

0: so round and firm. So pull, pull, and they must have meant you for me. You were meant, yes, you were meant for me.
1: You should try a Lucky. They are better than the rest. Quality of product is essential to success.
0: Don't delay, for never know.

0: Wonderful. But of all the musical instruments, how in the world did you ever pick on that one?
1: Well, I had no choice. My mother had her mind made up. I had to be a cellist or else.
0: Or else what?
1: A ballet dancer.
0: Well, Bob, I think it's wonderful. I think it'd be nice if everybody devoted a little time to music.
2: I used to play a musical instrument.
0: You did, Dennis?
2: Yeah, but one day my mother got mad at my father and threw it at him and it got smashed against the wall.
0: Oh, that's too bad. What instrument was it?
2: The piano.
1: Well, that's terrible, Dennis. Did anybody get hurt?
2: Just me. I was still sitting on the stool.
0: Dennis, why don't you go sit down and...
1: I'll get it, Mary. Hello? Yes, operator, this is Robert Taylor. New York calling? Hey, Mary, it must be Jack. Hello? Hello, Jack. How are you? I know this is long distance, but how much does it cost to say, how are you? What'd you call for? Not enough laughs on the program. See, I can't understand that. I'm really working hard. I've even got my coat off. My pants? I will not. What's that, Jack? Want to talk to Mary? Just a minute. Mary wants to talk to you.
0: Oh, thanks, Bob. Hello, Jack. Where are you staying? Jerry Nevelin? Oh, that's good. What are you doing? Oh, having dinner in the bridal suite? What are you having? Oh, boiled rice. Look, Jack, I better hang up. I'm beginning to sound like Jessel. What? Oh, all right, I'll tell him. Goodbye. Dennis, Jack wants you to sing your song right now.
2: Okay, Toots.
0: Toots!
2: I call you babe, but she's your sister.
0: Okay, Dennis, go ahead and sing.

0: was Dennis Day singing Blue Shadows on the Trail from Walt Disney's picture Melody Time, featuring Dennis Day. And very good, Dennis.
1: Dennis who?
0: Dennis Sweatband.
1: Thank you.
2: Dennis, why don't you stop being so... Come in.
3: Yeah, how do you do? And my name is Nelson. I'm a photographer, and I was asked to come over here and take some pictures. They'll appear in the five magazines I work for.
0: Five magazines? What are they?
3: Peek, Pick, Click, Look, and Schnook.
2: Well, Mr. Nelson, if you're going to take pictures, you better get started.
3: Yeah, very well. I'll set up my equipment.
4: Hey, Nelson, is that little black box your camera?
3: No, it's my darkroom. I've got two midgets working in there.
2: Midgets?
3: Yes, they're half Nelson. Aren't you glad you asked? And now for the pictures. I'll take Curly first. Are you ready?
4: Anytime you are. How do you want me, profile or full?
3: If I'd have wanted you full, I'd have caught you last night.
2: Mr. Nelson, you shouldn't talk that way.
0: Let him alone, let him alone.
2: Anyway, Mr. Nelson, Mr. Taylor is the star of the show today, so why don't you take a picture of him?
3: Very well. Will you sit here in this chair and hold your cello between your knees?
0: Certainly. Like this?
3: Hmm. That doesn't look too good. Lean the cello on your right knee. No, I'm trying to get something that shows you're a great athlete, but I can't seem to get it with a cello.
0: Well, if you want something sporty, I can slide it under me and ride it side-saddle.
3: No, I'll think of something.
5: Well, in the meantime, how about taking a picture of me?
3: I'm sorry, but I don't take landscapes. But, you look like a good subject.
1: Me?
3: Yes. Did you ever have your picture taken?
1: Only once when I was 3 weeks old.
0: That was when you were a little baby. Didn't your mother take any of you growing up?
1: Well, she didn't have to. Each year she had the picture enlarged.
2: Enlarged?
1: In my last picture, I'm 9 feet tall with a diaper on.
0: Say, Mary, does Jack go through this every week with Dennis?
2: Why do you think he went away for a rest? Mr. Nelson, what about the picture?
3: Yeah, I'll do it right now. Come here, young man. Now, you stand right over here.
1: Here?
3: Yes, now hold it.
1: What?
3: Hold it. Very good, very good.
1: Well, that was silly. You made me hold the camera and I took your picture.
3: Oh, my goodness, I did it again. I've got 3 million pictures of myself.
2: Well, Mr. Nelson, let's get the pictures over with so it... Oh, I'll get it. Hello?
6: Hello, Miss Livingston. It's Rochester.
2: How are you?
6: Oh, I feel all right now, but 2 days ago I didn't feel so good.
2: Oh, that's too bad.
6: But Mr. Benny sure was considerate.
2: He was?
6: Yeah, while I was dusting the house, Mr. Benny came over and said, Rochester, you don't look so good. And when I told him I didn't feel good, he said, well, you better hurry up and dust the house, wash the dishes, cut the lawn, trim the hedge, sweep the porch, clean the chimney, polish the silver, wash the woodwork, wax the floors, and get right to bed.
2: Rochester, did you finally get to bed?
6: How could I? That was 2 days ago. I just finished washing the woodwork.
2: Well, Rochester, now that Mr. Benny is out of town, I think you ought to take the opportunity to get out of the house and get some fresh air.
6: Get out of the house?
2: What are you laughing at?
6: This chain is so short, I can't even bring the milk in.
2: Sir, you're just making up jokes.
6: Would I have called you if I had straight lines?
2: I thought so. Well, what did you call for?
6: I'd like to talk to Mr. Taylor.
2: Oh, just a minute. I'll call him. Oh, Bob, Rochester wants to talk to you.
0: Okay. Hello, Rochester. What is it?
6: Oh, Mr. Taylor, since you're going to be eating here for the next few days, what time would you like to have your dinner?
0: Well, would 7 o'clock be all right?
6: Yeah, that'll be okay.
0: And, Rochester, I'd like to have steak, potatoes, and peas.
6: I'm sorry, Mr. Taylor. I read the contract Mr. Benny gave you, and steak ain't on it.
0: Well, then, what do I get to eat?
6: Potatoes and peas.
7: Just potatoes and peas?
6: I've got the contract right here. I'll look up the clause that says peas. Clause 5, 12, 18. Oh, here it is. 27.
7: Is that the number of the clause?
6: No, that's the number of peas.
7: Oh, well, Rochester, what do I get for dessert?
6: What?
7: Dessert.
6: Dessert?
7: Yeah, that's something extra that's added to top off your dinner.
6: Well, when did they start that?
7: A couple of weeks ago. Well, anyway, Rochester, as long as it's only for a few days, just give me what's in the contract.
6: Okay, and Mr. Taylor, what time do you think you want to go to bed?
7: I'll sit up and listen to radio for a while. Probably go to bed about 11.
6: Good, good. That'll give me plenty of time to lay out your pajamas and ballet slippers.
7: Thank you, Rochester. I'll see you in a little while. Goodbye.
6: Goodbye.
7: Gee, Mary, the time is almost gone. I'd planned so many things I wanted to do on this program, but that photographer came in and took up all our time.
2: Well, Bob, I've got a confession to make. I sent for him.
7: You sent for him? But, Mary, you almost spoiled the program.
2: Well, who cares? Now I've got pictures of me working with you so I can send them back to the girls of the May Company.
7: Mary, you used to work at the May Company? What a coincidence.
2: Did you used to work there, too?
7: No, but that's where I buy my ballet slippers.
2: What a small world, Playfield.
7: Say, Mary, I was just looking at this magazine, Radio Best, and Jack was picked as the number one comedian.
2: Well, how do you like that?
7: What are you laughing at, Mary?
2: Jack's off the air 1 week and already he's America's favorite comedian. Good night, doll.
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9: Where's Jack? An episode from May 16th of 1948. As fill-in host Robert Taylor was a Nebraska-born Hollywood leading man whose film heyday was in the 1930s and 40s. Among his best-known pictures, Camille, Billy the Kid, Johnny Eager, Waterloo Bridge, The Ten, The Devil's Doorway, and Quo Vadis. I'm Greg Bell, and up next on When Radio Was, let's travel on down to the Arkansas mountain town of Pine Ridge for the comedy stylings of Lum and Abner. We'll be right back.

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0: Let's see what's going on down in Pine Ridge. Well, a state policeman at the county seat depot, on the lookout for Ellie Connors, escaped reform school girl, prevented Lum and Abner from sending Ellie to Wisconsin. And in order to keep her from being caught, Lum shoved Abner on the train in her place. Then Squire Skimp appeared, and to allay suspicion, Lum said the girl was his niece, and was left no alternative but to bring her back to Pine Ridge. As we look in on the little community today, we find Lum and Ellie in the Jot 'em Down store and library. Listen.
1: Ellie, I told you once to put down that broom. I don't want you sweeping out the store.
2: Yes, but the floor needs to be swept.
1: Well, maybe so, but that ain't going to look very good if somebody comes in here and sees my little niece sweeping out. They'll wonder what kind of an uncle I am.
2: Well, the floor's kind of dirty, though, and I can sweep it fast. We had to keep our rooms awful clean at the home, so I know how to do it good.
1: Yeah, I know you do, but it still don't look right. I'll have Mousy do it.
2: Oh, he ain't working here no more.
1: He ain't?
2: Uh-uh.
1: What do you mean he ain't working here no more?
2: Well, he called up once when he was back in the feed room, and he said he was going to work at the defense plant.
1: Oh, well, good for him. Yeah, me and Abner was trying to get him to do that. Yeah, I'm proud to hear that. Yeah, it ought to do him some good.
2: Your phone rang.
1: Huh. Oh, yeah, I hear. But don't you start sweeping now while I'm answering it.
2: No, I won't.
1: Hello, Jot 'em Down Store and Library.

0: Lum Eddard speaking.
1: Lum Eddard speaking.
0: Why, no, Abner ain't back yet, Elizabeth, but I'm expecting him most any time now. Oh, sure, he'll be back. Huh? Oh, yeah, well, I'll have him call you just quick as he gets in. Yes, Mom. All right, Elizabeth. Not at all. Goodbye.
1: Gee, when do you think Mr. Peabody will get back?
0: Oh, I don't know. Just twixt me and you, I'm beginning to get a little worried. Of course, I know Abner can take care of himself all right, but I figured sure he'd be back by now.
1: Well, maybe he went clean to Wisconsin.
0: Oh, no.
1: Well, that ticket of mine, the one you gave him before we pushed him on the train, that went clean to Wisconsin.
0: Yeah, but that was just a half-fare ticket. I ain't gonna let a growed-up adult of a man like him ride very far on a youngin's ticket.
1: What would they do to him? Arrest him?
0: Oh, no. The conductor will just put him off the train at the first stop they come to. He'll get back some way. Don't worry about him.
1: Gee, hope he brings back that satchel with those pretty clothes you bought for me.
0: Oh, Granny's, that's right. He was lugging that thing with him, weren't he?
1: Hope he brings them back.
0: Oh, I might not. Sure he will. And if he don't, why, we'll just get you some more. I know one thing. I don't believe you ought to wear that dress you got on much longer. The one you cut and made over from one of Little Pearl's dresses.
1: Don't you like it?
0: Oh, yeah. I like it fine, but it come right nigh getting us in trouble last night when me and you taking supper with Elizabeth.
1: Oh, yeah, you mean when Mrs. Peabody kept saying our girl had a dress made out of that same material.
0: Yeah, she kept saying it, too. And every minute I expected her to run upstairs to get out Little Pearl's dress to show you and find out it weren't there.
1: Gee, that was a narrowly escape, wasn't it?
0: Yeah. Seems like that's about all we've had lately is narrow escapes.
1: Do you think folks believe I'm really your niece?
0: Why, sure they do. They know I've got relates up in Wisconsin. Nobody here has never seen none of them. Well, swan to goodness. Who's that old trampy-looking fella coming up out there?
1: Gee, I don't... Why, that's him! That's Mr. Peter!
0: Well, I do know. I never even knowed him.
1: He's got my satchel.
0: It sure is the world.
1: Oh, Mr. Peabody.
0: Well, where in the world have you been? Grannies, what's the trouble, Abner?
2: Oh, just let me sit down before I fall.
0: Here, let me help you, Abner. Oh. You look exhausted. Sit down here, right here.
2: Yeah, I can make it all right, I reckon.
0: Yeah, that's it.
2: Doggies, I've never been so wore out in all my born days. Bound you, I wore my feet off clean up to the knees. Just look at the bottom of them shoes there. Wore right through to my socks. And part of the skin, too, I think.
0: Goodness, have you been walking all this time?
1: Did you walk clean back from Wisconsin?
2: Doggies, I feel like it.
0: How far did you get on the train before they put you off?
2: I got plumb to Heavener, Oklahoma.
0: Heavener?
2: Yes,
0: for
2: sir.
0: For goodness sakes. Well, I thought sure they'd put you off right there at Akron or Howard.
2: Well, I kept trying to tell the conductor that I was on there by mistake, but the train was so crowded and he so busy he never looked at my ticket till we got just this side of Heavener.
0: Granny, you did have a trip of it.
2: And I had to stand up on the train even. And when I did finally get off, why, the latch on this dadgum hand satchel here come open. All them girls' clothes fell out of it. I was a laughing stocks of that depot. Never been so embarrassed in all my life.
0: Goodness.
2: Well, it weren't no laughing matter, Lum.
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4: 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December corn up 2.5 at 535 3/4. March up 2.25 at 550 1/4. May up 1.5 at 556 3/4. November soybeans up 14.5 at 1318 3/4. January up 15 at 1335 1/4. March up 15 at 1343. December Chicago wheat up 6.5 at 728 1/2. March up 5.25 at 744 1/2. July up 5.5 at 750 3/4. October live cattle down 155 at 220.70. December down 180 at 223.35. October feeder cattle down 4 at 333.85. November down 387 at 328.90. January down 352 at 320.82. October lean hogs down 52 cents at 79.07. With this look at your closing settlement report, I'm Kaylin Lair on TFN The Farm Net.
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2: Never been so embarrassed in all my life.
0: Oh, goodness.
2: Well, it weren't no laughing matter, Lum.
0: No, I know it weren't, Abner.
1: I ain't laughing, Mr. Peabody. I'm sorry.
2: Well, bless your heart, sis. I'm proud somebody's sorry. I, Douglas Lum, I never will forgive you for shoving me onto that train if I live to be 200 years old.
0: Well, grannies, what else could we do, Abner? There was that state policeman checking all the young'uns getting off the train. And Ellie was next in line. If he got a good look at Ellie and started questioning her, why,
2: well,
0: he know for
2: sure. I know. Reckon it was about all that we could do.
0: We just had to make it look like it was you instead of her that was making a trip.
1: I'm sorry you had to do this for me, Mr. Peabody.
2: Oh, that's all right, honey. Don't you fret your mind. I never mind it so much. Facts is, I sort of enjoyed the trip, I reckon.
0: Well, what'd you do after you got off the train? Try to buy a ticket back to the county seat?
2: Buy a ticket? I never had a cent of money with me, not a red cent. If you recollect, you made me give all my money to Ellie to spend on her trip.
0: Hey, that's right, Anna.
2: Sure.
0: Plum forgot that.
1: Well, you can have the money back now. I ain't spent none of it.
2: Well, it won't do me no good now, honey.
0: Well, what'd you do then? Hike hitch?
2: Well, I started out to, but I just get little old bitty rides. Nobody's going fur. Seemed like everybody might now whizzed on by me. Acted like they scared of me or something. Wouldn't even stop, and I'd wave at them and everything.
0: I wouldn't wonder you do look a sight, Abner. Have you saw yourself in a looking glass?
2: No, no, me, I don't want to look at myself, Lum. I want to sit down and rest. I never got as fur behind my setting in my life as I am right now. Tell you, I come to some little old town up there and never did find out the name of it, and a constable there tried to arrest me.
0: Arrest you?
2: Yes, sir.
1: For having a half-fare ticket?
2: Oh, he claimed I was vagrants or something. I told him I wasn't no such a thing. I was a full-blood American. Ought have been able to tell that I don't talk no foreign accents.
0: Well, he just meant you never had no means of support.
2: Well, I did. I was leaning on the hitching post when he come up and started talking to me.
0: Oh, for goodness sake.
2: Actually, I was so tired I'd have fell flat down if I hadn't been. Then the worst thing of all happened. The latch on that satchel come unhooked again. Them girls' clothes spilled all over the road.
1: Oh, gee, I better get to washing, though.
2: So right away, this constable accused me of stealing stuff, and he's gonna lock me up right then and there.
0: He was, huh?
2: Yeah, and then his woman come out and called him in to supper, so natural he couldn't do it then.
0: That would have been kind of hard to explain what them girls' clothes were doing in your hands, had you?
2: I know it. I tried my best to, but I know he never believed me.
0: Hey, you sure had the experiences.
2: Oh, Lord me, I could write a book about them. If I weren't so wore out, I could. I don't believe I'll ever be able to walk again as long as I live.
1: I'll get

0: of tub of water and you can soak your feet in it. Would you like that?
1: Would you do that, honey? I'd appreciate that more than every one thing I can think of. Here, wait a minute, Toelli. You get on back there in the feed room. Somebody see you out here. Hurry up now. Go on back there and hide.
2: Calm yourself down, Abner. She don't need to hide no more.
1: Huh?
2: This ain't Ellie Connors that escaped from their reform school.
1: It ain't? Well, who is it then? It sure looks like her.
2: This is my niece.
1: Your niece?
2: Mm-hmm. From Wisconsin.
0: My name's Mary.
1: Huh?
2: You see, Abner, after the train pulled out at the county seat, the other one who should we run right smack into but Squire Skim.
1: Squire Skim?
2: Yes, sir. So
1: oh,
2: we had to do some quick thinking, and we studied up twixt ourselves that Ellie was my niece. She thought of it first.
1: Well?
2: Just made out like she's coming here for a visit.
1: Well, I do know.
2: Then Squire sort of forced himself onto us and insisted on riding back to town with us. So there weren't nothing to do but just bring Ellie or Mary back here. And it worked out pretty good, too, because now she can be in town without nobody's patient in her.
1: I know, that was a good idea, Lum. Well, does everybody in town know about it now? I mean, about her being your niece?
2: Oh, yeah, we'd go right out in public. Went to church yesterday. Fact is, we'd taken supper last night over at your place. Elizabeth invited us.
1: Well, my goodness, old me, Elizabeth, she'll skin me alive for being gone so long.
2: No, she won't. I fixed it all up for you.
1: Huh?
2: I told her we was having trouble with the wholesale house, so you had to stay over and take care of it.
1: Did she believe it?
2: She appeared like she did.
0: So you're supposed to call her quick as you get here, Mr. Peabody?
2: Yeah, that's right, Abner. Elizabeth seems terrible anxious to get in touch with you.
1: Yeah, well, Lon, will you call her for me? I couldn't walk from here with that telephone. My life depended on it.
2: Yeah, sure, I'll do it for you. Sit still.
0: I'll go and get that tub of water for you.
1: I wish you would, honey. Bucket of water would feel awful good. Oh, my poor feet. Poor old feet.
2: Hello, Elizabeth. This is Lum.
3: Doggies.
2: Yeah, he got back just now.
3: I'll never walk.
2: Well, he's sort of busy right now, Elizabeth. Could I take the message for him?
1: Gonna ride every place I go.
2: Uh-huh.
1: Yes, sir.
2: Oh, I see.
1: Bound you my feet will never speak to me again.
2: Why, sure he can get off early. Fact is, I think he ought to.
1: Get me some roller skates.
2: Oh, yeah, he'll enjoy that. Yeah, all right, I'll tell him, Elizabeth. Not at all, not at all. Goodbye.
1: What'd she want, Lum?
2: She says you and her are invited to a box supper of some kind.
1: Doggies, I'm so hungry I could eat the box food and everything right now.
2: And you'll have to go home early today to make it.
1: Huh? Why?
2: See, this is a new kind of a box supper, a patriotics box supper. Save gas and tires. Being held down in Elderberry Grove, and you're going to hike out there.
1: Hike? I won't do it.
2: Well, you've got to,
1: Abner. No, sir.
2: Well, you can't tell Elizabeth you've been walking all over the country without explaining all about Ellie here.
1: My doggies, that's 4 mile over and 4 mile back, Lum. 8 miles.

0: from August 2nd, 1943, starring Chester Locke and Norris Goff, with I believe Lorene Tuttle as Ellie. I'm Greg Bell, and earlier movie star Robert Taylor filled in for Jack Benny on his popular comedy program. My question about Taylor's personal life: can you name his first wife? She was a multiple Oscar nominee whose credits include Double Indemnity and Sorry Wrong Number. I'll have the answer and wrap up when radio was right after this.
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10: 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And it's a way in which the consumers have a little bit more control over who they share their data with.
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8: That was your Tech It Out Minute.
0: Welcome back to When Radio Was. Before the break, I posed the following question. Name Golden Age movie star Robert Taylor's first wife. He was married to multiple Oscar nominee Barbara Stanwyck. They divorced in 1952 after 13 years of marriage. While they had no children together, he did have a son and a daughter with his second wife, German-born actress Ursula Thies. Robert Taylor continued working in the 1960s, and he was 57 when he passed away in 1969. Well, I'm Greg Bell, and we're out of time, but hey, remember to visit us online. It's whenradiowas.com. And until next time, I bid you farewell.
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13: NBC News Radio, I'm Scott Carr. The vote counting's underway in Rhode Island after primary elections were held today. NBC News projects Helena Foulkes will win the Democratic primary for Rhode Island governor, the former CVS executive defeating incumbent governor Dan McKee, a rematch after McKee defeated Foulkes in a 5-way primary 4 years ago.
4: President Trump said today he does not expect gas prices to come back down before the midterm elections, telling reporters oil prices will tumble and he expects gas will be below $2 a gallon right after the midterms. Trump also said he expects the Iran war to be over after the elections. The first ever midterm Republican National Committee convention is underway in Dallas. President Trump set to speak tonight and deliver the closing address tomorrow night. Attorney General Todd Blanche highlighted the Trump administration's law enforcement efforts.
14: To evil men and women in this country, know this. President Trump will hold you accountable.
4: The program will showcase candidates in key swing districts. In Lower Manhattan, NYPD's reportedly well prepared for Friday's historic 9/11 commemoration events.
15: Security will be tighter than ever for a 9/11 remembrance ceremony, with Police Commissioner Jessica Tisch calling it a massive operation.
16: That operation reflects both the significance of the 25th anniversary and the attendance of dignitaries, former presidents.
15: Tisch joined Mayor Zoran Mamdani at a joint news conference Wednesday afternoon.
17: The NYPD and Secret Service will be implementing heightened security measures.
15: Tisch emphasized that while there are no credible threats to the ceremony, the NYPD will remain vigilant. I'm Sarah Lee Kessler.
4: Severe storms are slamming millions tonight from New York to the central plain states. NOAA's Storm Prediction Center saying the strongest storms expected to be over the eastern Great Lakes, especially impacting parts of Ohio, Pennsylvania, and New York. Scott Carr, NBC News Radio.
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18: On the 13th of September, the Highway Patrol made an arrest in Randolph County. Veronica Gerdes, a 44-year-old woman from Columbia, was arrested around 3:53 p.m. Her charges include a Boone County warrant for driving while revoked, a Linn County warrant for driving while suspended, a Randolph County warrant for lack of insurance, driving while suspended, and no insurance. Gerdes has since been released. Missouri Secretary of State Denny Hoskins is facing a lawsuit. A lawsuit filed in Cole County claims Hoskins fired an employee in retaliation for reporting potentially illegal activity in his office. Former Director of Election Integrity Nick LaStrada filed a whistleblower lawsuit yesterday, claiming he was fired in April after senior officials in the Secretary of State's office allegedly conspired to create a false whistleblower complaint to use as evidence in a federal lawsuit. LaStrada also claims the office conducted its own recount of a municipal election and declared a separate winner. Parts of the Midwest and Central Plains are in the bullseye of the latest severe weather threat. NBC's Ryan Chandler reports it comes as some cities, such as Dallas, continue to melt in the extreme heat. But today, a corridor spanning from parts of Texas to Indiana is expected to see heavy rainfall. That's prompted a level 2 out of 4 risk of flash flooding across the area. Additional downpours are expected to form across parts of Kansas and Missouri, which is under a level 3 flash flood threat. Up to 3 inches of rain could fall in the region. The weather system swept through parts of Nebraska and Iowa yesterday. 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Vice President J.D. Vance is bringing the Trump administration's message to the Kansas City area. Vance visited a federal law enforcement center in Kansas City on the 14th to deliver comments on the Trump administration's crackdown on fraud. The vice president made a stop in Olathe, Kansas, where he toured Webco Manufacturing and campaigned for Kansas Senator Roger Marshall, who is seeking re-election. One of Kirksville's staple annual downtown events that drew 9,000 visitors and 122 booths of art last year is this weekend. The Kirksville Arts Association presents the Red Barn Arts and Crafts Festival, a gathering of creatives that offers art, awards, food, and entertainment for the whole family. The festival, which has been going on since 1974, is promoted as a chance to promote community's interest in the arts and crafts and give recognition to artists and crafters. The Red Barn Festival is happening September 19th from 9 a.m. to 4 p.m. in downtown Kirksville, 215 South Franklin Street. For news at centralmoinfo.com, I'm Elena Doctorian.
19: Taking a look at your closing settlement report, December corn up 2.5 at 535 and 3 quarters, March up 2.25 at 550 and a quarter, May up 1.5 at 556 and 3 quarters, November soybeans up 14.5 at 1318 and 3 quarters, January up 15 at 1335 and a quarter, March up 15 at 1343. December Chicago wheat up 6.5 at 728.5. March up 5.25 at 744.5. July up 5.5 at 750.75. October live cattle down 155 at 220.70. December down 180 at 223.35. October feeder cattle down 4 at 333.85. November down 387 at 328.90. January down 352 at 320.82. October lean hogs down 52 cents at 79.07. With this look at your closing settlement report, I'm Kaylin Lair on TFN The Farm Net.
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21: I'm Greg Bell, and we open with Brett Halliday's literary Private Eye. And then we head to Valley Springs to make our weekly visit with Mary Foster, the editor's daughter. Detective Michael Shane debuted in the 1939 novel Dividend of Death, written by Davis Dresser, indeed using that pen name of Brett Halliday. Dresser was an interesting character. Born in Chicago in 1904, as a boy he lost his eye after running with barbed wire, and he wore a distinctive eye patch. At age 14, he ran away from home, lied about his age, and joined the U.S. Army. Later, he held a series of odd jobs, including mule skinner, farm worker, deckhand on a freighter, and oil field laborer. He eventually got a college degree in civil engineering, and he worked in that field before getting into writing in the late 1920s. Here now, a radio series featuring his best-known literary character is the episode The Man Who Lived Forever from 1949.
22: Look, dog, girl, I've got to know what goes. Last night, someone ran me down. Later on, they killed an old man who tried to tell me something. My nerves are like radar, and they're sending out all kinds of danger signals. I'm on somebody's list. Whose list, dog, girl? Come on, give. The New Adventures of Michael Shane, Private Detective. Michael Shane, reckless, red-headed Irishman back in his old haunts in New Orleans. Ready as always to risk his neck for law, order, and an occasional dollar. 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
24: Michael Shane, Private Detective.
23: Speaking.
24: Mr. Shane, I have a job for you, but I can't pay you very much.
23: Keep talking, I'm listening.
24: My name is Marina LaRue. I want you to come over to 1612 Wentworth Street. I meet you on the porch.
23: On the porch?
24: Yes, this is why I call you. My father has locked all the doors and windows. He's in the hall, sitting in the dark, waiting.
23: Waiting for what?
24: For death, Mr. Shane.

0: was on my way across New Orleans to see Marina LaRue, whose papa was waiting for death. 1612 Wentworth Street was a couple of minutes by cab in ordinary times, but these were not ordinary times, so it was taking me a half hour to walk it. Yeah, at least it'd been a bad month for little Mike. Police headquarters had suspended my license for 60 days for being a stunk. But even stunks have stomachs and creditors. That last buck in my wallet was so lonely it was getting psychoneurotic. So, license or no license, I wasn't letting Marina LaRue get away. Just like she said, she was waiting on the porch, and she was some baby doll. Creole from way back and round and ripe like a cantaloupe busting its seams. Only I'd been living on shredded wheat and canned milk for so long, all Marina LaRue meant to me then was ham and eggs and pork chops and maybe pie a la mode.
1: Mr. Shane.
0: Yeah.
1: Oh, I'm so glad you're here. I'm half out of my mind. I don't want to call the police if nothing is really wrong.
0: Hey, slow down. Your father's inside the house?
1: Yes. He has been in there for the last 8 days, just sitting in his room in the dark. Like I said, waiting for death.
0: What's the matter? Is he sick?
1: No. He's as healthy as you or I. That's why I don't understand. Tonight, he won't even let me in the house. He has locked all the doors and the windows. I don't know what to think.
0: Well, I think we ought to tap a brick against one of those windows and have a talk with Papa.
1: Yes.
0: Yeah, but first I ought to tell you that I break windows and talk to Papas who wait for death for something more than the sheer joy of it. For something like $20 a day. You understand that, of course.
1: I told you I'd pay you.
0: Okay. I always like to begin business on a friendly basis. Now, where's that brick? I broke the window, reached in and unlocked it, and then slid over the sill. The house was as black as a mug of G.I. coffee. I found a light switch and clicked it back and forth, but nothing happened. And I let the girl in through the front door. Come on in. What happened to the lights?
1: I don't know. And where is Papa?
0: Yeah.
1: Papa! Papa!
0: I started lighting matches and we wandered through the house.
1: Papa! Where are you?
0: The single flare of light cast crazy shadows against the walls and the ceiling.
1: Papa!
0: You got the screwy feeling that the house itself was alive and watching you. Except for our footsteps, there wasn't a sound.
1: Papa! Where are you?
0: Oh, my error. Yeah, there was a sound, all right, coming from the next room down the hall. I felt a nerve deep down inside me start jangling like a burglar alarm.
1: Papa!
0: I knew that sound like I know my heartbeat. We were at the door of the room. I struck another match and the girl saw.
1: Papa! No. No, Papa! No, Papa!
0: Like a pig in a butcher shop, tied to the chandelier. His head lolled on his shoulder and his eyes stared up at nothing at all. Then suddenly the girl's sobbing ended as though somebody had clamped a hand over her mouth. When she spoke, she sounded like a stranger.
1: Like another match. A leaf close, please.
0: Wasn't one look enough?
1: Like a match.
0: Okay.

0: I did what the lady said. I called the cops, collected my 20 bucks, and beat it. Because if the police found me working without a license, they might send me to bed without supper. With 20 bucks, I was once again a man of distinction. So I took a cab downtown. On the way, I debated whether to sample Antoine's elegant crawfish or Galatoire's savory bouillabaisse. And I settled for Charlie's hash and beer. Charlie was an ancient, moth-eaten character who kept a basement bar on Beale Street just so he'd have somebody to talk to. And there weren't many customers tonight, and he stayed close to me, polishing the mahogany and looking annoyed.
1: New Orleans, how quaint.
0: Huh?
1: Yeah, that's what they said. How quaint.
0: What are you talking about, Charlie?
1: Tourists, I'm talking about. Six of them. Came down a while back from Peoria, they said. Just looking, they said. How quaint.
0: All right, pour me another one, Charlie.
1: Yeah, okay, Mike. Quaint they think this is. I should have told them how my place used to be. But the cockfights we had right there in the center of the floor by candlelight. And the 12 ladies from Natchez doing the can-can. Peoria.
0: Charlie.
1: Huh?
0: Did you ever hear of anyone named Anthony Carell? Charlie, I'm talking to you.
1: I heard you, Shane.
0: Well?
1: You better stick to looking through hotel transoms and forget Anthony Carell.
0: Why?
1: Because it's something out of the past. Something that hasn't got any place in this world.
0: What are you talking about?
1: You see, according to the story, there's something special about Anthony Carell.
0: Special?
1: Yeah. He ain't like you and me, Shane. You see, Anthony Carell ain't never going to die.
0: That tickled me. Oh. I finished my drink, waved goodbye to old Charlie, yelled something about getting Carell's formula and putting Peruna out of business, and then I was on my way. The air was better outside, and I decided to walk. It was a nice, quiet street. Great place to start a cemetery. As it turned out, I was just the kid to start one. I didn't hear the car behind me. All I saw was the cab on the next corner. Cab driver was leaning against the open door waiting for me. I stepped off the curb and a couple of...
2: Hey, look out!
0: And I was rolling on cobblestones, watching a red taillight disappear in the distance. Next thing, the cab driver was bending over me.
3: You okay, Pally?
0: Yeah. Yeah, I guess so. Hey, take me home, will you?
3: That sure was close.
0: No, I just got careless crossing the street.
3: Careless? I was watching, Pally. That car followed you for maybe 2 blocks, waiting to get a chance at you.
0: Huh?
3: Yeah. Somebody in this town don't like you very much, Pally.
0: The cabbie drove Pally home. Between my evening of hilarity and my nosedive in the gutter, I felt kind of rocky. As soon as I got in the room, I flopped down in bed and bid the world good night. But the world wasn't finished with me. Yeah. Oh.
4: Mike, this is Charlie.
0: Ah, yeah, Charlie.
4: Listen to me, boy. Something funny's going on.
0: Yeah, funny.
4: They're trying to scare me. But old Charlie's been around too long to scare.
0: Ah, good for old Charlie.
4: You come on over, and I'll tell you what they're up to, boy.
0: Yeah, sure.
4: You come on over right away.
0: Okay.
4: You know where I bunk? In the room behind the bar. Just knock on the front door. I'll let you in.
0: Get
4: here quick as you can.
0: Sure, Charlie. The last thing I saw before I fell asleep again was the luminous green dial on my bedside clock. 3:47. It said 10:20 when I saw it again. The room was lousy with sunshine. I was brushing my teeth and trying to avoid my reflection in the mirror when I remembered Charlie calling me. I found the phone number of his joint in the book and I called him. Only it wasn't Charlie who answered.
5: Yeah?
0: I want to speak to Charlie.
5: Who is it?
0: Just let me talk to Charlie.
5: Sorry, Mr. Charlie isn't here.
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9: Now back to New Orleans to the new adventures of Michael Shane.
10: From the beginning, it hadn't made much sense. Marino LaRue calling me to break into her father's house. Him hanging from the chandelier with a snake brand on his forehead. And now, old Charlie dead. Well, I went down to the morgue. The attendant took me to the basement to where Charlie was on a table. Lieutenant Burns of headquarters was just taking a peek.
11: Nasty, a redhead.
10: Yeah. Yeah, neck's a bum sheath for a butcher knife. What's that on his forehead? Looks like a brand, like a coiled snake.
11: I probably banged his head. It's nothing.
10: Now, you want to bet, Lieutenant?
11: Hey, look, Shane, what are you doing around here? You're not forgetting that your license is suspended.
10: A guy can get in here without a license. Look at Charlie. All he had was a license to sell bad booze.
11: You're not doing any work for anybody?
10: No, I'm just keeping in training.
11: Come on, be a good boy, Redhead. You've only got a couple of weeks to go. Then it'll be legal for you to start bothering us.
10: Burns, tell me about Anthony Correll.
11: Who?
10: Sometimes called the deathless one.
11: Oh, my back. Don't tell me that's going around again.
10: Well, what about him?
11: That's what I love about this town. No matter how modern it may look on the outside, underneath it's still the jungle. Still dancing to voodoo drums.
10: Voodoo?
11: Yeah, every so often, some scared sucker comes in and whispers in our ears that Anthony Correll is still alive and terrifying the countryside. When we ask him for one teeny little bit of proof, the little sucker vanishes in a puff of smoke. Anthony Correll. Oh, Red.

0: man. Yeah, when I got outside on Jackson Street, it did seem kind of silly. What was so silly about that car trying to run me down last night? What was so silly about Charlie under a white sheet in the basement of that morgue? Oh, I had enough questions in my head to start a quiz show, but not enough answers to win a yo-yo. I knew a good place to ask questions, though. And I had to start asking questions fast. Something was happening, something big, and it was happening to me. I took a cab out to the brownstone house on Wentworth Street where all this began. Come on, you're going to have to open up sometime, baby doll. Ah.
1: Please, go away, Mr. Shane.
0: In a little while, Marina, honey.
1: Please, I'm in mourning. Have some respect.
0: Sure, I'll take off my hat. Inside.
1: What do you want?
0: Why are you so scared?
1: I'm not scared.
0: Tell that to the little nerve in your cheek. It's twitching overtime. Look, I want to know about Anthony Carell.
1: No, please, no.
0: Yes, please, yes.
1: Mr. Shane, I was rather glad when I saw you come out of the stairs.
0: Yeah?
1: Yes, really I was. I've had trouble forgetting you, Michael.
0: Dog girl, turn off the warm water. I'd love to, but I can't. How about Anthony Carell?
1: Why do you bother with something that does not concern you?
0: That's just it, doll girl. It concerns me clear up to here. Last night, somebody tried to run me down. Later on, they killed an old man who wanted to tell me something. Look, I've been in this business a long time. My nerves are like radar, and they're sending out all kinds of danger signals. I'm on somebody's list. Oh, I'm not one of those storybook detectives, doll girl. I've got to know what I'm fighting.
1: I cannot help you.
0: You've got to.
1: No.
0: Okay. Mind if I use the phone?
1: Who are you calling?
0: The Daily Bulletin. I got a pal working in the city room. I'm going to tell him Marina LaRue of 1612 Wentworth Street says Anthony Carell was responsible for the death of her father.
1: Grant.
0: Bulletin, let me speak to Fraser in the city room.
1: You give me the phone.
0: No.
1: No, you can't do this. They kill me.
0: I'm fighting for my own neck, honey. Hello. Hello, Fraser. This is Mike Shane.
1: Please.
0: Yeah, I think I got a story for you.
1: I tell you.
0: Goodbye, Fraser. Okay, doctor.
1: Yes, I tell you, when you go out, try to do something about it the way men have done for 100 years. And if they find you at all, they find branded into your flesh the coiled snake, the mask of Anthony Carell, just as they have found it on all the others.
0: Who is this guy, Anthony Carell?
1: You have heard of Madame Lorette?
0: Madame Lorette? Sure, wasn't she supposed to be some kind of big shot in the voodoo racket around New Orleans?
1: She was the voodoo queen more than a century ago.
0: Yeah.
1: In the 1820s, she married another voodoo worshipper, a man already old. He'd come to New Orleans from Haiti. He was the greatest of them all. His name was Anthony Carell.
0: And this guy who's causing all the trouble today, he's his descendant, huh?
1: Descendant, you fool, don't you understand? It is the same man.
0: But that couldn't be.
1: Why do you think we are all in such terror of him? He cannot die. Do you know what that means?
0: Hey, take it.
1: He cannot die. His food has been poisoned. Cars he was riding in have been shot at. Once the house he was staying in was dynamited. Men stood at every door with guns. But in less than a week, the plotters were dying one by one. And on their foreheads, the snake brand of Anthony Carell.
0: That's crazy.
1: That is the story, Mr. Shane. Believe it. Don't believe it as you wish.
0: What does this big shot look like?
1: No living man has ever seen his face. There are no pictures.
0: And who takes care of him?
1: The Carell clan, one generation after another. Today, there are only two left. Juan, Philippe. They do Anthony Carell's work. Collect his tribute.
0: Juan and Philippe. Where do they live?
1: I don't know. I've told you everything I know. What else do you want, Mr. Shane? What else do you want?
0: What else do I want? A little while ago, you said you had trouble forgetting me.
1: Well...
0: Come here, doll girl. I don't want you to forget it. After I left Marina, I went to the library and spent half the day looking up the old history books of New Orleans. Madame Lorette and Anthony Carell were in every one. And every book agreed that Madame had died in 1845. There was no mention of Anthony Carell ever having died at all. I called an old guy I knew over at the Bureau of Records. I told him I was looking for the death certificate of one Anthony Carell. He laughed over the phone, asked me if I was falling for that old story. But 3 hours later...

0: called me back. Yeah?
1: King, this is the Bureau of Records.
0: Well?
1: You were right. There is no death certificate for Anthony Carell.
0: I ate a couple of drinks after that. Then I started walking the streets. My head throbbed. Felt like a guy trapped in a nightmare, trying with all his might to wake up out of it. Around midnight, I found a small park near Jackson Square and sat down on a bench trying to think of an answer.
2: May I sit down, Mr. Shane?
0: Huh? Oh, yeah, sure. Hey, how come you know my name?
2: Oh, you are a very famous man, Mr. Shane. Known particularly for your tenacity. Cigarette?
0: Thanks. What do you want?
2: Mr. Shane, it's very unfortunate that you saw fit to interest yourself in Anthony Carell.
0: Oh? Why?
2: Because now I must kill you.
0: I felt the bullet smash against me. But at first there was so little pain, that same crazy feeling of maybe it's a dream came back. I lunged for the guy, trying to get hold of his gun hand. Like wrestling with an octopus, he was soft and wet-skinned and a neat little fella. He even wore cologne. It was slipping out of my reach. I jumped up and started running. Said the first prayer that came to my mind, Catholic, Hebrew, Episcopalian, who cared? I saw a row of shrubbery and dived in. And that bullet had been real off. My side was beginning to ache like a whole mouthful of sore teeth. My friend with the gun came so close to the brush I could smell his sweet, stinking cologne. I remembered a couple of other prayers. Something must have worked. A siren started sobbing the blues far off, and the guy beat it. He climbed into a little black coupe parked at the curb. Pulled away, but he was playing it very safe. There was a long stoplight at the corner, and he waited for every second of it. A nice, law-abiding, perfumed young man. There was a parking lot half a block down the street, and I ran for it. As I ducked in, I saw the light on the corner change. The black coupe to down Canal Street. I hopped into the first car and turned on the ignition. A sleepy-eyed attendant came out of a little shed, and I kicked the starter.
3: I got your ticket, mister! Hey, come back! Come back!
0: I wasn't so law-abiding. I went down side streets like somebody lit a fuse. Yeah, just like in the movies, except my side hurt, my shirt felt sticky and warm, and I was sick to my stomach. When I was sure no cops were following me, I cut back to Canal Street, and pretty soon I saw the black coupe again, still obeying all the laws. Now we're on the outskirts of town, along the wharves that reached out into the Gulf. The black coupe picked up speed. I picked up speed. Oh, it was a long ride through little country roads that stretched through the bayous. Once, I managed to slip my hand into my shirt and made the happy discovery my wound felt a lot worse than it really was. Yeah, and I had another good break. In the dashboard compartment, I found a pint of bourbon that had hardly been touched. Oh, I touched it good. It was almost as fine as a blood transfusion. And before I knew it, the black coupe had turned into a driveway. I went on a few hundred yards, pulled up onto some trees, and turned the lights on. It was a battered, weather-beaten farmhouse, standing all by itself in the middle of nothing. The windows were boarded up. Everything about it said nobody home except the black coupe. I snuck around the back. The screen door was open. I walked across a porch and almost knocked over a row of milk bottles. I tried the back door. The door was open. Oh, no, I wasn't having any. You didn't have to be a quiz kid to know what this setup was. I started back across the porch. I reached the screen door and then I stopped. The only sound in all the world was a mosquito buzzing like mad in the darkness. Hey, Shane, where are you going? Oh, I realized I'd said that out loud. Kind of giggled to myself. Rubbed my head. It was hot. The bullet hole. Maybe I was already getting delirious. Yeah. But where was I going? Back to little New Orleans? For what? The cops wouldn't listen to me. To them, I was just a big-nosed redhead out for a quick buck. And my sweet-smelling friend had slipped up twice now. I went back to town, he'd come after me again, and he was just about due for the jackpot. No. Well, there was no place to go except inside the house. I picked up one of the milk bottles. Me and my homogenized blackjack. I went back to the door. Pushed it open. Went into the kitchen. Everything dark. I could just make out some dishes on the sink. The place smelled of bad, greasy cooking. Then I found another door. Now I was in a short hallway that led to a flight of stairs. Not a sound at all. Oh, I'd even been glad to hear that mosquito. started up a step at a time. Slow, easy. Slow, easy. And when I was close to the top, there was something about the darkness that looked wrong. Real close to me, I smelled sweet cologne. I spun around and started down the stairs fast, but it was all wasted. At the foot of the stairs, a cigarette glowed in the dark. I was boxed in real nice. The guy downstairs spoke first.
2: So this is Mr. Shane Juan. Yes, this is him, Philippe.
0: Juan and Philippe. The brothers Carell. And where is old man Anthony?
2: You have come for Anthony. Well, he is in the last room at the end of the hall, but I don't think you will reach him. I think you are going to die on those stairs. Keep coming up the steps, Mr. Shane.
0: Yeah. Yeah, sure. How's this?
4: Look out!
0: I lunged at him. There was a swirl of cologne. I brought the milk bottle down hard. Juan crumpled on the floor, nice as you please. Behind me, I heard police coming up after me. I raced down the hall. I tried the first door. Yeah, locked. The second door. Oh, locked. The third door was unlocked. I opened it and slammed it shut behind me. I snapped the lock. Oh, friend Philippe was at the door breaking through. I did the first thing that came to my mind. I picked up a chair and smashed it through the window. And then I ducked into a corner as the door flung open. Philippe came into the room holding his gun. He headed straight for the broken window. He stood looking out of it into the darkness for a long time.
5: Won't get away, Mr. Shane.
0: His back was to me. I started for him. His side was throbbing again. My throat was so dry you could have struck matches on it. Something must have warned Philippe. He started turning around. I brought the milk bottle down hard. He staggered, fell to his knees, got up and started clawing at my legs. I went into a deep purple fog. When I came out of it, Philippe was very quiet. The milk bottle was broken into a thousand pieces. I sat down on a chair. I felt about as peppy as a Floridora girl. And then I remembered. Anthony Carell, the man who couldn't die, was down the hall. I went over to Philippe and dug around until I found his gun. He groaned a little bit, but that's all. I went back out into the hall. The last room at the end of the hall. I started for it. Then in front of the door, I saw Juan.
2: I will not let you in this room.
0: He wasn't able to stand up. He was on his knees in front of the door, and his mouth hung open as though he didn't have the strength to close it.
2: For 5 generations, he has been our strength. With him, we've been able to rule everyone. I will not let you destroy him.
0: Then I saw the gun in his hand. I saw him try to raise it. I shot 3 times. He collapsed in a heap. Even while dying, he wasn't going to let me into that room. As I reached for the knob, with his last strength, Juan flung his arm up and wildly tried to block me. What was there in that room that a guy would die like this just to protect? I reached for the knob, raised my gun. I entered the room, slowly, looked around. Then I realized why Juan and Philippe had tried so hard to keep me out of here. Then I realized why Anthony Carell would not die, why he could not be killed. There was no Anthony Carell. The room was empty. Yeah, that was the story of Anthony Carell. He lived and died in his own time just as any man. But the Carell clan, knowing the power of fear, had made it appear that the old man was still alive and kicking. Oh, I wonder how many people go through life being afraid of empty rooms. Well, as soon as I got back to town that night, I went to the emergency hospital and had myself pasted together. Then I called on Marina LaRue. I told her all about Anthony Carell. When I finished, she didn't say a word. Just came over and looked at me a long time, and she kissed me. After a while, I began to realize that trip to the hospital was wasted. Marina was so much better than penicillin.
6: 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Lee Jeff Chandler, whose real name was Ira Grossell, also did some radio comedy. He was shy biology teacher Philip.

0: Boynton. On the Eve Arden-led series, Armis Brooks. And we also occasionally hear him as Wild West attorney Chad Remington in the series Frontier Town. I'm Greg Bell, and moving on. Next on Wind Radio Was, we travel to Valley Springs for our weekly visit with Mary Foster, the editor's daughter, right after this break.
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3: All right, now come on, move. 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
8: And now, Mary Foster, the editor's daughter. It's now about 9 o'clock in the morning in the office of Allie Noble, for whom Mary Foster Lord works. A short time ago, Dr. Bill Nelson stopped at the office and told Mary and her father, Henry, that Mrs. Edna Darby was quite ill. He coldly requested Mary to see that someone went to Mrs. Darby. At the moment, Mary is vainly trying to get her employer on the phone. Her father says...
9: Don't you get any answer?
10: No. Oh, golly, this is exasperating. Allie is almost always at the garage. Just when I'm so anxious to talk to him, he isn't there.
9: Of course, maybe he's there, but he don't hear the telephone.
10: Oh, no, Dad, that's out of the question. He has a great big loud bell out in the shop. He couldn't help hearing it. Oh, I don't know, I suppose he probably got an emergency call to go out and repair somebody's truck or car.
9: Yeah. What you going to do then, Mary?
10: I don't know. I can't do anything until I reach Allie. Can't just walk out and leave this office wide open. I wouldn't like it if I just walked out and locked the door. Dad, I do wish you'd go on home and tell Della to get ready to go over to Mrs. Darby's.
9: Yeah. All right. I guess I can do that. You want to have her get over there just as soon as possible?
10: Absolutely.
9: All right. I wouldn't be surprised with what I could tend to the baby till you get home.
10: Okay, Dad, and thanks. Yeah. Operator, will you try Allie Noble's garage again, please? Yes, and look, operator, if he doesn't answer, could you keep on trying? That's right. I'm very anxious to get in touch with him just as soon as possible. Oh, all right. Thank you very much.
11: Well, you look pretty calm and quiet in here, Mary. Taking it easy, aren't you?
10: Easy? Oh, good grief.
11: What's the matter?
10: Oh, nothing, Amelia. Everything's just happened all at once, that's all. In the first place, Mrs. Darby is very ill, and I'm trying to get over there to see her just as soon as I can, and Allie doesn't answer.
11: Sick? Well, kind of sudden, ain't it? I saw her yesterday afternoon, and she looked healthy enough. She was down street shopping.
10: Well, I don't know, Amelia. According to Bill Nelson, she's really sick this time. But I think it's a mental upset. You could call it complete disillusionment, I suppose.
11: Well, for goodness sakes, Well, this is all news to me, Mary. I declare, I don't know what you're talking about.
10: Oh, I'm sorry, Amelia. Sit down. Imagine I'll have to wait a few minutes for Allie to call me. Wish I knew where I could get in touch with him. Well, anyway, here's the whole story. Mrs. Darby found out about Dorothy Moss last night.
11: Oh, you mean she found out she couldn't be trusted?
10: That's just what I mean.
11: Well, it's about time.
10: You see, Mike Mooney, that mechanic from Brookville, called to see Mrs. Darby last night and told her about being asked by Dorothy to fix that car I sold her so that it would break down and make it seem as though I was just plain dishonest.
11: Good for him.
10: And shortly after that, Mrs. Darby came over to see Dad and me and tell us how sorry she was, how thoroughly she'd been taken in. Then this morning, I found out that she had ordered Dorothy out of her house.
11: Well, now that sounds something like it. Land sakes alive, yes.
10: But you know, I had an idea then that Mrs. Darby was going to have a breakdown. She looked just like a ghost, white and shaken. Honestly, Amelia, it was just pitiful.
11: Oh, well, that's a shame, ain't it? She's such a nice woman, too. A mite outspoken sometimes, but that's all right.
10: So, you see, it wasn't any great surprise to learn this morning that she was sick.
11: That's a mean shame, but when all is said and done, she had to find out about that girl sooner or later. It's just as well as she found out now. Save her a lot more grief in the long run.
10: Yes, I suppose so. Amelia, have you any idea where Allie might be? I've just got to get over to Mrs. Darby's.
11: No, I haven't. Say, Mary, how about my going over there? Must be something I could do to help.
10: Amelia, I don't know. Wait a minute. Hope that's Allie. Hello? Oh, yes, Allie. Yes, well, now look, is there any chance you could come over here for about an hour or say 2 hours at the most? Well, Mrs. Darby is very sick this morning, and there's nobody there with her. I'm going to have Della go over as soon as I can, but I think I'd better go, too, at least for a little while. I hate to ask you, but... Why? Oh, fine. Oh, that's very nice, Allie. Then if it's all right with you, I'll leave right away. Right. Thanks a lot. Bye.
11: Well, it's all right, I take it.
10: Uh-huh. He said to go ahead and lock up the office, and he'd be along just as soon as he finished fixing the brakes on a car. Amelia, are you going to Dad's office?
11: Well, I don't know.
10: It'd be a great help if you'd come along with me and stay with the baby for a while. See, Della will be with Mrs. Darby.
11: Why, yes, I'd be glad to. You going right now?
10: Uh-huh. My car is parked right out front.
11: All right. Chances are that now with nobody there, you'll get a flock of telephone calls.
10: Now, I suppose that's usually the way, but it can't be helped.
11: Yeah.
10: I'll get in first if you don't mind, Amelia.
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22: I'll get in first if you don't mind, Amelia.
23: Sure, save time. Sure. Go right ahead.
22: Come on.
23: You say Mrs. Darby ordered that girl out of her house?
22: Uh-huh.
23: Who told you? Mrs. Darby?
22: No, Dorothy told me herself. You see, she was in the office to see me about half an hour ago.
23: Oh? What for?
22: To ask me if I'd intercede for her with Mrs. Darby?
23: No.
22: Yes.
23: Oh, Mary, don't tell me. You mean to say that after all the things that she's done to you, or tried to do, she actually had the nerve to... Oh, dear me, some people...
22: Well, she asked me to explain to Mrs. Darby that she was sincerely sorry for everything she'd done, and that she liked the town and the job, and would I... Oh, why go on with it?
23: It's a wonder to me you didn't fall for all that. You're always so generous with people. I bet you almost did.
22: Well, at first she had me nearly convinced that she was sincere.
23: Yeah, I bet. She's a smooth one.
22: But then I realized that deep down she didn't really mean a word of it. Well, here we are. I guess Della's home. There's the stroller on the porch.
23: Your father know all about this, does he?
22: Oh, yes, I told him. Oh, here's Della coming out.
23: Oh, yes, and Mr. Foster, too.
24: How long are you going to be over there, Mary?
22: Well, I don't know, Dad. An hour or so. Get right in, Della.
25: Yes, Miss Lord. Mercy me, such goings-on around this here place.
24: What about the little fella?
22: Amelia's going to be here, Dad.
24: Oh, well, that's all right, then. I was just thinking, I got a lot of work to get done this morning, but... Of course, if Amelia's going to mind William Henry, why, that'll be all right.
23: Yeah, now don't hurry back on my account, Mary, because I'd just as soon devote the day to the baby if need be. If your father can spare me from the office.
24: Well, yes, I guess so.
22: No, Amelia, honestly, you're just an angel. Thanks a lot. I'll be back as soon as I can.
23: Don't rush.
24: And you give Edna my sympathy, won't you?
22: Yes, Dad, I will. Goodbye.
25: Oh, such goings-on, Miss Lord. What's the trouble with Miss Darby? She got more of that indigestion she gets sometimes.
22: No, Del, I don't believe that's it. But we'll really find out when we get there. Didn't Dad tell you any of the story?
25: Why, yes, he told me some of it. But it don't seem to me that Miss Darby would get herself all disturbed over that girl. Don't seem that girl's worth getting disturbed over.
22: Oh, I don't know. Del, Mrs. Darby thought an awful lot of Miss Moss.
25: Yes, but even so, she hadn't ought to go get herself disturbed. But tell me, Miss Lord... How long you want me to stop over there with Miss Darby?
22: Well, I've been thinking about that, Della. And to tell you the truth, I think the only thing for you to do is to plan to move over there and go back to work for Mrs. Darby.
25: What? With that girl, Ann? No, ma'am.
22: But she isn't there anymore, Della. She's left.
25: Why, is that so?
22: Yes, she moved out this morning. So now Mrs. Darby is there all alone.
25: Oh, well, now, that's different. I didn't know that.
22: Well, you told Mrs. Darby, didn't you, that you'd be glad to go back and work for her, except that Miss Moss was there.
25: I sure did.
22: Well, then, I think that's the only thing to do, Della. Although, naturally, I hate to lose you.
25: Yes, but tell me this, Miss Lloyd. What are you going to do?
22: Oh, I don't know, Della. I'll get along somehow.
25: Somehow don't mean perfect.
22: No, you're quite right. It doesn't, but the fact of the matter is, Mrs. Darby really needs you now.
25: Well, I wouldn't be surprised if she did. But that's going to mean I got to pack up and leave the little baby and Jimmy.
22: Well, yes, but you can come over and see them whenever you have the time, Della.
25: Yes, but that ain't like being right here with them all the time. To keep an eye on them and feed them good and kind of scold them, you know, when they need
22: it. Oh, now, Della.
25: Now, excuse me, Miss Lloyd, but can I say the rest of it?
22: Oh, all right.
25: Well, couldn't I just go over and work for Miss Darby part-time and then work for you the rest of the time?
22: No, Della, I'm afraid not.
25: But you just got that nice job working for Mr. Noble. He pays you good and you like to work. Now you're going to have to give all that up, now, ain't you?
22: Oh, Della, I don't know. I haven't thought much about it. I haven't had time to think. But don't worry. I'm sure it'll settle itself for the best.
25: Well, then can I work part-time just like I said?
22: No, because Mrs. Darby needs you more than we do.
25: Hmm.
22: I don't know how sick she is or how long she's going to be sick, but I do know that she's heartbroken. She has to have somebody with her, and all the time. Probably for a long while to come.
25: Yes, I'm...
22: You certainly wouldn't let her down now, would you?
25: Well, no, ma'am. I'm powerful fond of Miss Darby. But I'm powerful fond of those children, too.
22: I know, Della, but that's the way we'll have to settle it, I'm afraid. Here we are. Poor soul. I can understand just how she feels.
8: Even as sympathetic a person as Mary probably doesn't realize the extent of Mrs. Darby's heartbreak. She was so interested in Dorothy Moss and so fond of her that she will miss her very much, even though she knows that Dorothy was unworthy of her affection. But just how much effect will this shock have on Edna's health? Be sure to hear the next exciting chapter of Mary Foster, the Editor's Daughter. Kroger Clock Bread is a baking triumph. Just listen to what Mr. E.J. Eschenrader of St. Louis, General Superintendent of Kroger's Bread and Cake Bakeries, has to say about it.
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0: 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I'm Greg Bell, and earlier we heard Michael Shane Detective, a character created by author Brett Halliday. And my question pertains to that American writer, whose real name was Davis Dresser. One of his other novels, Bodies Are Where You Find Them, was updated and altered into a 2005 black comedy motion picture directed by Shane Black and starring Robert Downey Jr., Michelle Monaghan, and Val Kilmer. I'll name it, and then wrap up when radio was right after this.
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0: Welcome back. Before the break, we were talking about a 2005 motion picture, somewhat based on Brad Halliday's novel, Bodies Are Where You Find Them. It starred Robert Downey Jr., Michelle Monaghan, and Val Kilmer. The answer is Kiss Kiss Bang Bang. 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
29: NBC News Radio, I'm Scott Carr. The vote counting's underway in Rhode Island after primary elections were held today. NBC News projects Helena Foulkes will win the Democratic primary for Rhode Island governor, the former CVS executive defeating incumbent governor Dan McKee, a rematch after McKee defeated Foulkes in a 5-way primary 4 years ago. President Trump said today he does not expect gas prices to come back down before the midterm elections, telling reporters oil prices will tumble and he expects gas will be below $2 a gallon right after the midterms. Trump also said he expects the Iran war to be over after the elections. The first ever midterm Republican National Committee convention is underway in Dallas. President Trump set to speak tonight and deliver the closing address tomorrow night. Attorney General Todd Blanche highlighted the Trump administration's law enforcement efforts.
30: To evil men and women in this country, know this. President Trump will hold you accountable.
29: The program will showcase candidates in key swing districts. In Lower Manhattan, NYPD's reportedly well prepared for Friday's historic 9/11 commemoration events.
31: Security will be tighter than ever for a 9/11 remembrance ceremony, with Police Commissioner Jessica Tisch calling it a massive operation.
32: That operation reflects both the significance of the 25th anniversary and the attendance of dignitaries, former presidents.
31: Tisch joined Mayor Zoran Mamdani at a joint news conference Wednesday afternoon.
33: The NYPD and Secret Service will be implementing heightened security measures.
31: Tisch emphasized that while there are no credible threats to the ceremony, the NYPD will remain vigilant. I'm Sarah Lee Kessler.
29: Severe storms are slamming millions tonight from New York to the central plain states. NOAA's Storm Prediction Center saying the strongest storms expected to be over the eastern Great Lakes, especially impacting parts of Ohio, Pennsylvania, and New York. Scott Carr, NBC News Radio.
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1: This past Sunday, a driver was seriously injured in a crash in Sheraton County. At 11:53 a.m., a 2021 Honda Pioneer was traveling west on U.S. Highway 24, 1 mile east of Brunswick. The side-by-side is reported to have struck a Sheraton County Sheriff's Department patrol vehicle multiple times before overcorrecting and running off the south side of the road. The 82-year-old male operating the side-by-side was not wearing a seatbelt and was ejected when the vehicle overturned off the side of the road. The Honda was totaled, and the man was

0: transported by MU3 to University Hospital in Columbia for treatment of his severe injuries. A Sedalia man involved in a 2025 shooting in downtown Springfield has been sentenced in federal court. U.S. District Judge Megan Blair Benton handed 25-year-old Kencorey Grant Jr. an 8-year sentence in federal prison for illegally possessing a stolen semi-automatic pistol during the incident. Grant Jr. had previous felony convictions for first-degree harassment, second-degree assault, unlawful use of a weapon, and unlawful possession of a firearm. On July 20th of 2025, Grant Jr. and a companion got into an altercation in downtown Springfield with another man. Guns were drawn, resulting in both Grant Jr. and his companion getting shot. He pled guilty in the case on February 23rd of this year. Parts of the Midwest and Central Plains are in the bullseye of the latest severe weather threat. NBC's Ryan Chandler reports it comes as some cities, such as Dallas, continue to melt in the extreme heat. But today, a corridor spanning from parts of Texas to Indiana is expected to see heavy rainfall. That's prompted a level 2 out of 4 risk of flash flooding across the area. Additional downpours are expected to form across parts of Kansas and Missouri, which is under a level 3 flash flood threat. Up to 3 inches of rain could fall in the region. The weather system swept through parts of Nebraska and Iowa yesterday. 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A St. Louis alderwoman is in hot water after she was caught on video threatening a colleague. Alderwoman Sharon Tyus reportedly told Alderman Rasheen Aldridge that she would put a bullet in his head during a triage Monday afternoon at a meeting between city officials and residents of a senior living community. State Representative Kimberly Ann Collins told SDSK Tyus was upset because Aldridge was moving forward with legislation to put the community under new management. Board President Megan Green says her office is aware of the comments, and she plans to make her statement later today. For news at CentralMoInfo.com, I'm Elena Doctorian.
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6: It's the Alex Marlowe Show. I'm glad you're here. We got a lot to do today. A lot of fun stuff. Got some good variety for you today. Plus some scary stuff, as always. It's one of the darkest shows in all of radio. We've got some evidence that Mitch McConnell is alive and actually exists and might be spacing out a little bit, but certainly is breathing. I won't say he's on his own 2 feet. I won't say that, but he is around. And we will talk a little bit about him, what he's up to, and what that means for our Congress. That's coming up later in the broadcast as well. I mentioned yesterday I'm going to get into some of the people that Roy Cooper, the Democrat running in North Carolina, has freed. He pardoned all sorts of different people, and his reluctance to prosecute crime has meant that more prisoners were released, and there's some really bad people.

people. I'll give you a rundown of some of those. I've got an unbelievable Talafrico clip. And I've got Gavin Newsom fishing with Jake Tapper. All that's coming the show. But we'll start with a little bit of AI because that is the number one topic of conversation right now with a lot of this discussion that, as I mentioned on the show yesterday, is sort of a hoax. It is where the top AI giants, really sort of a duopoly with OpenAI as well as the Anthropic, which is run by a guy named Dario Amodei, who's kind of a scary figure. He's the guy who would allow for a Department of War to use some of his technology so long as they had a veto power, where essentially they could tell generals exactly what they can do with the Anthropic technology, meaning you can use our AI, but you can only use it if we get to have a kill switch. So if we don't like what you guys are doing, then you guys can't, then we can override the commander in chief of the U.S. military. Crazy stuff, obvious God complex stuff that's going on. But they're the ones who are saying that, whoa, now it's time to hold your horses, slow down the progress of AI. And this should make all of you scratch your head, because even though AI is moving very quickly and there is a lot of negative stuff with rapid adaptation of AI that's going to happen, and a lot of people are deeply concerned about widespread surveillance state, lack of accountability, the very noisy and odd data centers that are popping up all throughout the country, all that stuff are legitimate negative things and deserve to be discussed, and there deserves to be a public airing of all this stuff. Why would the two people or the two companies that are sort of leading this duopoly all of a sudden decide now is the time to put the brakes on? And what's more curious about it is, why on earth can't these guys just do it on their own? If they want to pace themselves, then why can't they just start pacing themselves? Why do they have to make some sort of big public proclamation? The reason why is because they're trying to achieve the moral high ground. They're trying to get it so that the Democrats win in the midterms. That's what this is about. These are people who are left of center people, who are liberal people, whose companies are staffed by Obama and Biden staffers, former people who are part of the Democrat apparatus. And them doing this public proclamation is meant to draw a contrast between what they see as the Donald Trump administration, which has been very, very negative on any sort of regulation of AI. Now, should there be some? Yes. But what does that end up looking like in the end? We've tried this stuff before, where we start having global governance, various tribunals, all sorts of different things that we've done that are models that are largely failed. We start trying to bring in the international community to reduce sovereignty of American businesses. This is just something that has gone very, very poorly in the past and will continue to go poorly. And so what are the proposals? What's actually out there? Well, the point is, if the Democrats can go out there and say that, well, there's not enough AI regulation, and if they can resist the temptation to put out any sort of a hard and fast proposal, then now they've got a new election issue that they can run on, which is simply that the Republicans are incompetent to deal with this stuff, and they're letting the trains run off the tracks, and all of you are the normal people are going to be victimized here. And it's an incredibly clever platform, because you see things like the public's reaction to AI, incredibly negative. I played that cut of Harry Enten on CNN yesterday, suggesting the president's approval rating is underwater 60% or 60 points with independents in every single section, cross-section of the public. No one likes how the president's handling AI. And they also believe that data centers are bad. That's an 80-20 issue. People don't like the data centers. And, you know, there's plenty of reason not to like them. There's plenty of reason to not be quite as much of a doomer. But just note that the people who are putting out the doomerism are the exact people who are standing to benefit from the Democrats winning in the midterms. And all this is designed to push that forward. And so what we're seeing here now is that there has been some pushback, and it's coming from none other than Jensen Huang. Jensen Huang is the CEO of NVIDIA, which is the biggest company on earth, or the most valuable company on earth, who has essentially a monopoly on part of what we call the AI stack. This is, if you spend time in Silicon Valley, I don't spend a ton, but I spent a little bit. They talk about the AI stack, which is the five or six different layers of AI that are used in basic computations. And it is, they have these GPUs, which are the actual physical units that are necessary for AI. And they have basically a monopoly on that. So they are basically a one-stop shop for a certain part of the stack. And so they are the kingmakers, and they're the ones who can kind of call whatever shots they want. And Jensen Huang, I don't see him as a
necessarily MAGA-aligned guy, but is certainly MAGA-curious, does get along with a lot of people in the administration. I think Trump has got some admiration for him. I got to interact with him briefly in Silicon Valley.

0: very clever compromise. And it is one of these things where he is now pushing all of a sudden for lack of regulation and AI, which is noteworthy because this is the president's position. So the guy with the biggest AI company is now in line with Donald Trump and Donald Trump's administration on that we're not going to have all sorts of different regulation. And so do we need some regulation? Yeah, we, of course, we're going to need something. There's going to be something that's going to have be some sort of a guardrail. But it's quite noteworthy, the public show that these companies that are aligned with more Democrat politics are saying that we need to start having more regulation, and we're going to voluntarily, we're not going to do it ourselves, we're just going to call for it and do some preening socially, which I think is very, very important. A lot of this comes down to this tension, as I noted yesterday, between open weights and closed weights. So open weights are these open models, which would basically be that normal people have the option of having super elite AI, versus closed weight models, which is where only the elites control the AI. And this is where a lot of the tension is with the public, is that the people who are now calling for the regulations are the ones who benefit from a system where open weight companies will dominate. And that's where the regulation comes in. This is another one of the tricks that's out there that's important to understand, is that the closed models, Dario Amodei's Anthropic, Sam Altman's OpenAI, these are models where they are the dominant people because it's not going to be an open thing where the public is going to have access to it at the level that they will. So what's going to happen is that if there's regulation, if there's compliance, all of the smaller firms are going to have a much harder time meeting those compliance requirements. Think of it like banks. Think of it like Wall Street. It's a, the compliance departments of the big banks are huge. And if you want to be an upstart, you're going to have to hang to a level where you're going to have incredible expenditures, incredible amounts of money, incredible amounts of time and resources going to be dedicated towards meeting those regulatory requirements. And that really does favor the established brands that are already huge. And so the open models are going to suffer with the more regulation. And that's why the bigger companies are calling for it now. So they want the, a sort of too big to fail infrastructure for AI. That's what's being called for here. And so if you think they're just being altruistic, no, absolutely not. That's not the point. They're trying to make it so that only the biggest AI companies can succeed. And Jensen, because he's so big, and NVIDIA is saying, wait a minute, I see what's going on here. You guys want to slow down, you do it yourself. We're going full steam ahead, and we think that's the best policy for America winning and America dominating in the space. That's what President Trump sees. So there's a lot more nuance here that I'm not going to be able to get through all of it every show. We could talk about nothing. We could talk about nothing else and cover all the stuff. But just note that there is a big game being played and it's very election focused. I'll tell you one thing, with all the economic chaos that's going on right now, oil spiking, I'll come back to that right now. One of the best things you can do is you can invest in gold. And I'll tell you, I got a new partner, Monetary Gold. When there's a storm brewing on the seas, the smart captains have already tucked into safe harbor. The same goes for your savings. And when there are rough seas right now, the national debt just eclipsing $40 trillion, as we've been talking about. Rate hikes are coming, global tensions, trade war talks. What can you do? 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
5: 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It makes it better.

0: this is it. This is the whole enchilada. This is what the battle that you're witnessing with all the AI discussion is taking place right now, is that Dario Amodei of Anthropic, Sam Altman of OpenAI, they need to have highly restricted or closed weight AI be the dominant force. They don't want open weights because this allows for a lot more competition to enter the marketplace. It also allows for normal people, not the elites with God complexes, to have more control over what the world is going to look like, what the future is going to look like once the AI revolution takes course. And this is in huge opposition from guys like Donald Trump and Jensen Huang, who runs NVIDIA, because NVIDIA, first of all, they're selling chips to everyone. So they just want it to be game on. They want as little regulation as possible because they're selling chips. They want to sell chips. They don't care who they're selling the chips to. They're going to sell the chips, and they've got that monopoly in the types of chips that they make. So they're ready to run wild, and they want to see an explosion. Donald Trump wants to seize the AI revolution as an opportunity for massive growth in the U.S. economy. And he does not want to miss this shot. And I know that there is a lot of negatives that come with it. There are some things about AI that are, I think, objectively going to be a struggle. There's going to be problems. There's clear negatives that are going to be associated with this. And there are things that we're going to discuss on this show and elsewhere that there is going to be huge opportunity for sowing disinformation, for censorship, for deep fakes. It's going to be all sorts of different harassment. There's going to be all sorts of different social contagions like AI girlfriends and boyfriends, which is already taking place. I had a big podcast on that with Emma Jo Morris. So all that negative stuff aside, this is still the opportunity of our era in terms of massive economic explosion. And Trump does not want to, not only does not want to get in the way of that, he wants to encourage it. He wants that to explode and to grow. And just know that a lot of the people who are saying put the brakes on are very self-interested. And that's why they're freaked out right now, and that's why they're ratcheting up the AI doomerism, is because they feel like they're in such a dominant market position that they just want everyone negative on this so that they can be left alone. And so they can have, you know, there's a duopoly situation, and those two companies are content to just be unchallenged and to be able to develop without any sort of new competition entering the market. All this is going to benefit Democrats who tend to run those two companies, which is Anthropic and OpenAI. So that's it in a nutshell. I think that's what we have to understand, and that's what the heart of the matter is. And that tension is be interesting to see how this plays out. It's going to be very interesting to see how all this plays out. And we're going to see Barack Obama now be the leader of the Democrats' call to focus on artificial intelligence. And he really does have global governance in the back of his mind. And he's already going to get a lot of very generic and general support because, again, them committing to any sort of a solution might test badly. It might poll badly. If the Democrats put forward some sort of solutions that are unpopular, then it could be worse than putting out no solution. But that's why I noted yesterday on the show, and it's important to note this, that they've dusted off Obama, they've trotted him out, they've dragged him out, and he's going to be the leader in this run-up to the midterm elections, pushing for AI policy to be the center of the Democrats' agenda. And Minority Leader Hakeem Jeffries is out there saying that we need to have a framework for a very public conversation. I like this because it is as generic as possible. He's literally saying nothing. And that's where we're at, and this is where I always recommend everyone take a look at Wynton Hall's Code Red, because it is going to be a give you this backbone of understanding to take on some of these pretty complex topics. So we got John Ossoff is out there calling for inspectors and frontier AI labs, and needs the president to lead the world towards an AI treaty. Like, we're not going to want global governance. That's the whole thing. I was noticing this because there is a story in the EU. There's something called the EU Kids Act, which is going to require age verification for new accounts on social media, video sharing sites, online games, AI chatbots. And in general, I like the principle behind it. It's a 16-point, it's similar to Australia's 16-point social media plan where they're trying to get teens off of it, which by and large, I appreciate the sentiment, is that I think social media has been very toxic for adults, and I think it's been even more toxic for children, particularly young girls. This has been well documented, well studied. There's almost no refutation to this. But then the question is, who watches the watchdogs? Who's actually in charge of this? Who's enforcing this matter? And it's going to be the same bureaucrats, the same unelected, anonymous people who want to control more of your lives, the same people with God complexes, all of these things are going to come down to this essential fact, which is that whenever you expand global bureaucracy like this, it always means we're outsourcing our sovereignty. And even though I don't want children getting hooked, people under 16 in particular, on social media, I think it's toxic. And I want to do what we can to make sure that children are not getting hooked on those devices, becoming screenagers. Is it really for the bureaucrats in Europe to decide how to deal with that? Are they the ones who are going to set the rules? That doesn't sound very good to me. That sounds like a real formula for wide-scale censorship. That's a problem. These are very big topics. We're going to be tackling them all on The Marlowe Show. 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
11: I'm weatherology meteorologist Derek Height with a significant weather update. A severe thunderstorm warning has been issued for sections of Macon, Randolph, and Sheraton counties until 7:15 p.m. this evening. Both large hail and straight-line winds are possible with this storm. Hail the size of quarters and winds up to 60 miles an hour are likely as it moves east at about 15 miles an hour. For your safety, stay inside and away from windows until the storm passes. Large hail and strong winds can easily shatter glass, causing injury. If you're caught outside, take shelter in a sturdy building or a hardtop car. Take shelter now. Again, a severe thunderstorm warning continues for sections of Macon, Randolph, and Sheraton counties until 7:15 p.m. this evening. Remember, this storm has the potential for hail the size of quarters and wind gusts to 60 miles an hour. Stay tuned for additional updates. I'm meteorologist Derek Height.
12: The Middle East still is the other biggest story today. Big attacks overnight coming from the Iranian Houthis, targeting both Saudi Arabia and UAE targets. And the Saudis kind of abandoned their Emirati allies. Which, again, I noted this on yesterday's show. They do not have strong militaries out there, and a lot of them are really dependent on just people working together in terms of economics so that they don't give each other too hard of a time. But the Houthis took advantage of an opportunity, and there's even reports that they were attacking Mecca, or maybe the Saudis were lying about that to try to get some international attention and some sympathy there. But all this has got markets in a jittery spot. And this comes ahead of a Federal Reserve meeting, which can take place tomorrow, where we're almost certainly going to get an announcement of rate hikes. And that is something that the president will say is terrible. And then this will mean that Kevin Warsh, the Fed chairman, will look independent. And even though that he and President Trump agree on a lot of stuff, but that's my anticipation. So you can take that to the bank that's likely what's going to happen tomorrow, is that we're going to see the rate hikes. Trump will complain, but a lot of it will be a bit of kabuki, just a little bit of kabuki, because we all know that's coming right now. So that's all ahead. All right. I want to do some politics. And one thing that I tease that I really want to mention is that we have some really compelling Senate races that are out there. And I want to spend some time breaking down some of them, and I'll take one or two at a time, typically. So it doesn't seem like a laundry list. I'm really interested in what's happening in New Hampshire with the Sununu race. It really does feel like Republicans have a shot there. And I know that the analogy is often loosey with the football in New Hampshire with Republicans, that we think we're going to win and then we never do. But it just seems like Sununu's got a real shot up there. And if he wins, I think we're going to keep the Senate, which is just kind of amazing. And there's just not that many swing districts in the House, so that is going to also be up for grabs. So I just don't maintain the doomerism that so many people face. But one of the ones where the Republican is trailing is North Carolina, with Michael Whatley, who's a terrific guy, but not a huge name ID. And he's going against Roy Cooper, the Democrat governor, who's been largely popular, but he's also famous for releasing all sorts of sexual predators from prison. And I don't think North Carolinians understand this, and they ought to. So we've compiled a list via Matt Mercer, who is a North Carolina resident and a writer for me at Breitbart News, of some of the prisoners released recently by Governor Cooper. These are just unbelievable stories, and just to give you a handful of them, and I can't get through probably all of them on the show, so I recommend you go to Breitbart.com, go to the Breitbart app, which is very popular. You guys love the app. But here's a guy, Joseph Iannarone. He was released in June 2021 after getting multiple convictions of sexual exploitation of a child. And he was arrested again in 2024 for second-degree exploitation of a minor involving child pornography. And this guy, Cooper, released him, a guy who's a child predator, child sex predator. So isn't that enough? Isn't that disqualifying enough? Like, I couldn't sleep at night if that happened one time in my watch. And this guy is, if you had that predilection for children, you'd be locked away from society forever. It doesn't get cured. Jason Cuthbertson was released in March 2021 after a history that included indecent liberties with a child and was arrested months later on new child porn charges. So this is the pattern. Jimmy Spate had convictions in multiple counts of indecent liberties with a minor and a statutory rape involving a 14-year-old. About a month after his March 2021 release, he was charged in a fatal shooting. That's three disqualifications from my vantage point for Cooper, in my opinion. Jerry Tuttle, released in April 2021 after an incident involving a 7-year-old boy, and then was arrested repeatedly for parole violations ever since. Also, someone named Arthur Wilson, who is serving a first-degree murder charge, released in 2021, later arrested for a level 4 DWI. You see what I'm saying? What we did here is we're not just taking people who are released. We're talking about people who are released for the worst crimes imaginable, and then were rearrested. Christopher Ballantyne, indecent liberties with a 12-year-old girl, and allegedly plied her with alcohol, showed her pornography, and then raped her. Shannon McClintock is serving a life sentence from a first-degree rape tied to the sexual assault of an 18-year-old woman at knife point, and he got released by Cooper, 2021. So it's a clear choice, and I just hope North Carolinians get the picture that this is what Democrats stand for. They are against law enforcement. They are the anti-law enforcement party. This is where all their money is. If you want an explanation of a guy like Cooper, who seems like a normal guy, and why he could do this, he can do this specifically because that is where the money comes from. You don't get funded for your campaigns unless you have a willingness to be able to turn a blind eye towards crime. This is a soft on crime party. This is their identity. It's troubling. I think of these segments because I think about, you know, Mrs. Dr. Marlowe, who's one of my ideal audience members. When I picture a ideal audience member, is someone who's very intelligent and civically engaged, but does not have a ton of time for the news. And I think about these segments, like she couldn't listen to a segment like that. Like, they got a guy whose governor is releasing all these child sex predators, and we could put him in the Senate. These are the stakes, and that's why if any of you who are a little upset about some of the AI stuff, or maybe you wish your gas prices were lower, I certainly did. I filled up Mrs. Dr. Marlowe's car yesterday. I'm shocked at the gas prices. It's not a great thing that we couldn't solve that. But come on. We're talking about people who want to just release all the rapists out of the prisons? All the child sex pests? Not to mention that you got a guy named James Talafrico, who has off the tip of his tongue the name of his favorite drag queen. This is from yesterday. Play cut 16, please, guys.
13: All right, Brooklyn, I was there when you defended the drags. Who's your favorite drag queen in Texas?
14: Oh, my gosh, probably Alyssa Edwards.
13: Alyssa Edwards? Yes. I love Mikey Mays. Thank you so much.
14: Thank you.
12: So he immediately knows the name of his favorite drag queen. I just can't. This is what is currency in the Democrat Party now. They love this stuff. So many bad things will happen if they win. One of the things that Peter Schweitzer, my colleague at Breitbart, has done immeasurably good reporting on in recent days is that there is a plot by the Chinese to infiltrate America via surrogacy, where they will pay for babies to be born in America. They will be raised in China, inculcated with Chinese values, and then they will come back to America when they're adults, and they will be able to instill some of those values in America, and they will also, via chain migration, be able to bring family members. CBS did a report on this. This is apparently from July, but they were promoting it this week, so it got a new round of attention. This is cut 7, please, guys.
15: We're about to meet up with a surrogate who is currently pregnant with a baby for a Chinese billionaire. He allegedly has at least 100 children via surrogate.
16: And we actually broke that news to her. She was shocked to find out that she may be having a baby that becomes one of dozens of children.
17: I feel blindsided. I feel misled.
15: Now, he also just this week posted on Weibo a photo of all of these children, and he doesn't seem to be denying these allegations that he may have at least 100 kids. In fact, in a statement, he said that having more children brings more blessings and that he is striving for the development of the Chinese nation.
17: He feels like he's like creating an army. That's crazy.
12: I don't even know what to say. I mean, is this thing on? What more can be said? The Chinese are buying 100 babies at a time, and American surrogate moms don't know that that's what they're participating in. And I don't know how these women are so ignorant if they're doing this, if they're part of this process. But people need to make money, and I bet you get paid a fortune to be able to carry.

0: for these babies. And I don't think they want to do it, but I think these people are desperate. They need money. And this is what's happening. This is the process. That's why we got to keep getting the word out. That's the best thing we can do, is keep getting the word out. Tim Burchett, who's one of the more interesting Congress people, more plain spoken, commented on this exact thing. Cut 10, please, guys.
1: They're very much focusing on control, and the way they do that is control this great country. And this is the way they'll do it. You'll start seeing these kids. You know, we saw it with the pregnancy industry, where they come in and have the babies here, and all of a sudden they're American citizens. They're going to be enrolled in our colleges and universities. They can all go home and then come back as American citizens with all full rights. And you won't think anything of it until it's your kid or it's you that loses that spot in college or that job. And this is the way they're going to infiltrate. It's a long-term plan. But when you're cranking out 100 kids, one guy, you got to wonder, too, are there a lot more doing this, which I assume there are.
0: What a it's a great summary, but it's just such a great point that I think about a lot after all that I do to try to raise the best kids possible. And then they're going to be competing with people who are trying to destroy our country and with families. And it's a look, you can't judge the children, but the parents, it's a big design. Remember, Michael Pillsbury wrote about this. This is the 100-year marathon that China is engaging in to beat America, to beat us in a nonviolent war. It's a 100-year process. So we cannot fall asleep on this thing. I was reminded that Ron DeSantis banned surrogacy from China in Florida in May. And that's very important. I got a cut of that, but I don't need to play the cut. The point is that that's what the best governor in America is up to. And the worst governor in America is doing this with Jake Tapper. Can we play my Jake Tapper? I don't know what cut it is, but my Jake Tapper cut with Gavin Newsom, guys. The fly fishing, please. Can we share that one? It's coming up. It's coming up. I'll filibuster briefly. But it is, you're going to be watching it momentarily, Jake Tapper talk to Gavin Newsom. And I got to say that Gavin, okay, can we roll it?
2: Well, yeah, it's a lot of Democrats.
3: 31 yeah. flavors. And
2: you're not even the only Californian.
3: No, right. Yeah.
2: You got Rokana,
3: yeah.
2: Kamala.
3: Yeah, I don't know if she runs, but we'll see.
2: I know she's called around.
3: Yeah, but I wouldn't run if she ran.
2: If she runs, you will not?
3: Of course not. Why would I? I wouldn't do that to her. I wouldn't do it to me. Why would I wouldn't do that to you? I wouldn't waste everyone's time. Who needs that?
2: Okay, what do you mean?
0: That's good. So after the break, I'll break down the content. But before we get to the content, the most important thing to me here is that I can't believe they got Gavin Newsom and Jake Tapper out there fly fishing up to their waist in water. And then they had some camera crew that was out there to just film this farce. It's all so staged and performative. So awesome. Really enjoyable stuff. All right. But I'll tell you one thing that is real. And this is something that I do on a nearly daily basis because it helps me a lot. 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

0: back in business. Thanks to the guys, Greg Evan, Sean McConnell, Roger Wicker Jr., Rick Locke, Matt Zibel, Misty Callahan, John Cassio, Daniel West. I'll pitch in, do nice things. I'm kind of jealous of Scott today because there's a lot of fun stuff going on in the Senate. Cash Patel, Scott Bessent testifying, a lot of throwdowns. You even saw some bestiality talk. That's kind of a random one. That was, for some reason, on Cash's mind, for some reason. Talking about that, how you can't make it to the FBI if you're into that stuff. That sounds good. Sounds like a good move. I wonder what Tallarico's take would be on that, considering he has a favorite drag queen who's named Alyssa Edwards, who apparently described himself as a drag performer that works with children. So is that any surprise to you? So it's the we need to provide, though, a alternative, we on the right, to what the Tallarico's are all about. Do we have our cut of Mitch McConnell handy? Because I want to show you guys what our friend Cocaine Mitch has not done a lot of cocaine in a while. Like, can we play cut 11? Are we doing this on the screen? Can we share this one with the guys? Yeah, I'll talk over it. But McConnell just spacing out. Looks like he probably had a little magic mushroom in his tea. We've got to provide a compelling alternative. I know McConnell's an incredible force of nature, and at least he was, and very powerful over time. But we gotta do something to provide people with something compelling. Breaking news, Supreme Court blocked a Postal Service regulation on mail-in ballots that would take effect. And this is something that President Trump wanted. Is an unsigned order appeared with a split 7-2 decision, with the two, of course, being Justice Thomas and Samuel Alito, the greatest defenders of conservatism that the country has at the moment. And the White House had a executive order in March that would require states to submit voter lists to the Postal Service so they could verify ballots before they deliver the ballots. And I think it's kind of awesome because, remember, in California, where I live, we proactively send out about 10% of the mail-in ballots to people who are not legally registered to vote. We intentionally give about 10% extra ballots out in the public that should not be legitimate. And we're supposed to trust that that's the best system. I hate that system. Trump has tried to correct it, and the Supreme Court has stopped it. So that's what they do. The Supreme Court constantly letting us down despite the overall conservative nature of it. Other breaking stuff, we got some new data and information on Thomas Crooks, the gunman who attempted to shoot President Trump, shot him in the ear. And it just sounds like a lot of bizarre stuff here, but was incredibly quiet, had no emotion. And that was the no close bond with family members, no interest in girls. That's the least shocking thing imaginable. But you can, if you care to dig into that, but he was spotted cleaning a gun just days earlier and was talking nonsensically. And this is the sort of thing where his father probably could have intervened based off of what we learned about this. His father was aware that he was going to the gun range a lot, was speaking nonsensically, was showing a lot of the lack of emotion. He used Bob Dole as a alias. And he apparently was registered as a Republican, which was interesting. But I don't think that anyone like this is coherent in terms of any sort of, I don't think he had a coherent viewpoint other than he wanted to flex some power. So very disassociated from the normal society. And we've got to be able to highlight this stuff in our private lives. If you ever see anyone like this, you got to be able to raise this attention, raise this awareness. I haven't gotten to much Hassan Piker, though. We've been watching him crash out online. Obviously can't handle the heat. So much, he did not anticipate that he'd be the face of the Democrat Party, and screaming and ranting to his computer. I'll try to get some cuts, but watching the Democrats try to continue to explain him away has been a real treat. This is a CNN person named Adi Cornish. Play cut 12, please, guys.
1: The footprint I think I'm processing is we're in the middle where we're concerned about AI cyber attacks. There's been some attacks by Iran on water. We have the 9/11 event itself, of which thousands of people died, and I want to honor them, but I can't because we want to talk about the Michigan Senate race. It's not that I don't think that people who are upset about Hassan Piker can't be upset. What I don't understand is 9/11 not so massive on its own that we don't need to...
0: Do you guys buy that argument that you can't honor the 9/11 dead because people want to talk about Hassan Piker? It just so happens that he's had on his feed 100 times, according to him, the guy who's running for Senate in Michigan, who's been nominated by the Democrats, who is says that terrorism has hurt people hurting people. And Hassan Piker himself, friends with the Democrat nominee for Senate in Michigan, believe the United States deserve 9/11 and is very open about that. So that's why we're talking about him. And I don't know if that's going to be an adequate explanation. And the crash out's coming. It's here. We got to run, though.
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1: I'm weatherology meteorologist Derek Height with a significant weather update. A severe thunderstorm warning continues for areas of Macon, Sheraton, and Randolph counties until 7:15 p.m. this evening. The storm has the potential for both large hail and strong straight-line winds. Hail the size of ping pong balls and winds up to 60 miles an hour are likely as it moves east at around 20 miles an hour. Once again, a severe thunderstorm warning continues for sections of Macon, Sheraton, and Randolph counties until 7:15 p.m. this evening. Remember, this storm has the potential for hail the size of ping pong balls at wind gusts to 60 miles an hour. Stay tuned for additional updates. I'm meteorologist Derek Height.
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5: NBC News Radio, I'm Scott Carr. The vote counting's underway in Rhode Island after primary elections were held today. NBC News projects Helena Foulkes will win the Democratic primary for Rhode Island governor, the former CVS executive defeating incumbent governor Dan McKee, a rematch after McKee defeated Foulkes in a five-way primary 4 years ago. President Trump said today he does not expect gas prices to come back down before the midterm elections, telling reporters oil prices will tumble and he expects gas will be below $2 a gallon right after the midterms. Trump also said he expects the Iran war to be over after the elections. The first ever midterm Republican National Committee convention is underway in Dallas. President Trump set to speak tonight and deliver the closing address tomorrow night. Attorney General Todd Blanche highlighted the Trump administration's law enforcement efforts.
6: To evil men and women in this country, know this. President Trump will hold you accountable.
5: The program will showcase candidates in key swing districts. In Lower Manhattan, NYPD's reportedly well prepared for Friday's historic 9/11 commemoration events.
7: Security will be tighter than ever for a 9/11 remembrance ceremony, with Police Commissioner Jessica Tisch calling it a massive operation.
8: That operation reflects both the significance of the 25th anniversary and the attendance of dignitaries, former presidents.
7: Tisch joined Mayor Zoran Mamdani at a joint news conference Wednesday afternoon.
9: The NYPD and Secret Service will be implementing heightened security measures.
7: Tisch emphasized that while there are no credible threats to the ceremony, the NYPD will remain vigilant. I'm Sarah Lee Kessler.
5: Severe storms are slamming millions tonight from New York to the Central Plain states. NOAA's Storm Prediction Center saying the strongest storms expected to be over the eastern Great Lakes, especially impacting parts of Ohio, Pennsylvania, and New York. Scott Carr, NBC News Radio.
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11: A Brookfield woman is dead, and an Ohio man and child are receiving treatment following a three-vehicle accident 1 mile outside of Macon city limits Friday morning. The Missouri State Highway Patrol says a Freightliner driven by a 46-year-old Davenport, Florida man crossed eastbound traffic on Highway 36 while trying to make a left turn. A Jeep Wrangler driven by a 50-year-old Brookfield man struck the towed unit of the truck, as did a Chevrolet van driven by a 68-year-old Franklin, Ohio man. The woman was pronounced dead at the scene. The Ohio man was transported to University Hospital with serious injuries. His 4-year-old male passenger was minorly injured and transported to Samaritan Hospital. The truck driver was uninjured. A Columbia man was booked into the Cole County Jail on Thursday, September 9th. According to the Cole County Sheriff's